0: and look on the left side for Sign Up to Host an Access Hour. Programs are scheduled first come, first served. And now it's time to begin another foray into the freest form program on the WORT schedule, the Access Hour.
1: I'd like to welcome everybody to the WORT Access Hour on Strange Fruit. Justice deferred is justice denied.

0: I'd like to introduce everybody here today, or let them introduce themselves, but I will start as my name is Rachel Kincaid. First and foremost, I'm a community member. I'm a citizen. I don't know what else you might want to know about me, but I care deeply about what we're talking about today, and I'm so honored that we have two, possibly three great guests today to talk about this. So, Mika, would you like to start by introducing yourself and telling us a little bit about what the song Strange Fruit means to you?
1: Definitely. And I'm looking forward to hearing what it means to you as well. So my name is Aramie Glass. I am the independent police monitor for the city of Madison. And I've been doing this work a really long time around criminal justice and public safety reform and transformation beyond reform. And I think when we're thinking about strange fruit, I don't know, I am a woman of faith, and there's a scripture that talks about you will know a tree by the fruit that it bears, right? And I feel like being in this city and what I am seeing and experiencing is strange fruit. Like, the fruit is rotten. The fruit is not edible. I think, like, we can go deeper into what that looks like, but I think for me, that's kind of what strange fruit represents, is that I'm seeing what things are based on what fruit is being produced. So yeah, I hope that makes sense.
0: Yes, thank you.
2: My name is James Morgan, and I am the community organizer for an organization called MOSES, Madison Organizing Strength, Equity, and Solidarity. What strange fruit brings to my mind is the fact that we have systems in our country that were built to oppress, but however, we have speak of them in ways that say they produce healthy foods that we can consume. I'm not simply talking about the physical foods that we put in our bodies. I'm speaking to the mental, emotional sustenance that we need to operate as healthy citizens, as healthy human beings. I also think about it in regards to how these systems operate, how it impacts different sections of our society, whether it's via class, politics, education, so forth. And what it has produced is a strange, very, very strange sense of invisibility and not being heard when it comes to what we're talking about today in regards to access to safe communities, policing that isn't taking the lives of citizens unneeded and unnecessarily. So we're in strange times, but again, we have the opportunity to produce a fruit that will be healthy for all of us.
0: Wow, and what can I say after that? Because some of those things I was going to say myself about what it means to me, the fact that it's strange fruit, it's not healthy fruit, that affects everybody. Mm-hmm. And so I just think, you know, I hope people take the time to listen to the song if you haven't heard it before and just see what does that mean to you? Because everything that happens to one person or one culture impacts and has an effect on others. And when that becomes normalized, that's when we really need to be scared. Mika, do you want to talk a little bit about whatever is on your mind today that you need to talk about?
1: Oh, you don't want to give me that kind of
0: yes,
1: microphone.
0: I do.
1: So I think there's so much if we want to really talk about justice deferred and the reality that if justice is delayed and deferred, it is denied ultimately. And I think when we're talking about policing and the system, and I think folks like you all really tapped into this with the initial strange fruit, is that we're dealing with the roots, the system, and the fruits of what that system produced at the same time. I have learned, I got in trouble the other day for saying, I will burn this city down. And I got in trouble for saying that. I didn't really get in trouble, but people took that and tried to run with it when I've said it throughout my work. I'm documenting it, saying it on a national level. And I've always said that, you know, I will burn your wall down, but I'll build a bridge when you're ready. When you cut a tree, it can grow back, and it's going to grow back with those same fruits. You have to dig up the roots and completely get rid of that thing so that you don't have the same tree producing the same type of fruits. Wisconsin is one of the most incarcerated states in the country. And then we look at who's incarcerated, and then we look at the system that supports that incarceration. And if we start to look at the fruits of that and then the roots and follow, we'll see the whole system is corrupt. Mm-hmm. And the people that are policing our communities that are supposed to protect and serve are the ones feeding into that system. And the people who create the policies are the ones that tell them to go enforce what we have created. And then we're feeding the jail system with bodies and then what's happening in those bodies. So when we're talking about policing, and I know we want to dive into like excessive force, but that is a fruit of what that tree is producing. I'll go back around to that, but Mr. James, you know, I know you're ready to go. So you can jump in anytime, because I will talk about this all day. But I wanted to start there with the roots and the fruits.
2: I want to thank you for that, because that shows great insight.
0: Mm-hmm.
2: We talk about the roots. We have to look at the roots by which this country was founded.
1: Mm-hmm.
2: Okay, because a large portion of the people who are being impacted were not even citizens.
1: Mm-hmm.
2: We're considered property. We will utilize you to the degree that we can or we will, and then we will discard you.
1: Mm.
2: You're a total humanity.
1: Mm-hmm.
2: Okay? We'll basically turn you into property. And then coming out of, you know, those systems that created those systems, talk about a system of justice. And no one, to my knowledge, has ever been able to define what we mean when we talk about justice in this country.
1: Mm-hmm.
2: If you pay close attention, you will see a well-established system of retribution and punishment and oppression,
1: mm-hmm.
2: and all of those things that prevent people from becoming their healthy selves and participating, mm-hmm. in what could be what some call for in terms of a great nation. No, we often talk about the dream, but then for a lot of us, there comes a point in time where we wake up and realize that we've been a part of someone else's dream, and that dream did not include us. And so, you know, I ask people to address the realities. But I want to go back to something you said, because I think this is very important, because, you know, there's a lot of misinformation out there. Mm-hmm. There's a lot of, you know, propaganda.
1: Right.
2: And people don't understand that, you know, propaganda is a tool of war.
1: It is. Boy, oh boy.
2: The nation has been at war with its citizens for a very, very long time. They quoted, they said, you know, this Office of Independent Monitoring, Miss Glass said that she would burn the city down. And I said, wow, what a way to turn attention away from their own accountability.
1: Right.
2: They have been burning this city down, right, for a very long time, creating policies that don't address the people in this city that are unhoused.
1: Mm-hmm.
2: Having a sheriff that says he's going to house people in a jail that's borderline unconstitutional, mm-hmm. you are burning the city down.
1: Mm-hmm.
2: Allowing corporations to come into this community and create laws that discriminate against people in housing.
1: Mm.
2: You have been burning this city down in terms of inadequate education, where we graduate students who can't read and write. You know, you burn it down when, you know, you watch individual be murdered in the streets. 3 times they shot this individual, Corey. And you say, we're more concerned about the economic well-being of the city than we are at the loss of life.
0: Mm-hmm.
2: These patterns, the leadership in this city have been burning this city and this state down for decades, at least 50 years.
1: Mm-hmm.
2: This is a state, as you kind of hinted about earlier, who has the worst record in the nation of incarceration,
1: yeah,
2: of people of color and people who are poor.
1: Mm-hmm.
2: Create this narrative. We just had a report come out from the Department of Corrections that the prisons are overcrowded.
1: Right.
2: Now.
1: Right.
2: Over capacity. Okay, you're treating women and children as though they are commodities. Mm-hmm. To say that if we make one poor decision or one poor choice, we're no longer a part of the human family. You know, I will say, as a previously incarcerated person who is now in this community, you know, working for Moses on the Community Justice Council, doing some fantastic work in this city because I chose to give back. But the accountability, police and fire commission, the mayor, the sheriff, the chief of police, the legislators, the citizens of the state of Wisconsin really need to look at what type of mechanisms they have in place to hold these individual accountable to the decisions that are governing their lives every single day. If police officers are afraid to police in a way that de-escalates and provides safety, right, then they need to be in a different
1: profession. My cousin said the other day, you need to go work for the library.
2: Yeah. Go work somewhere else. Same thing for the legislators. If you can only legislate according to your particular constituents,
1: exactly,
2: you need to be somewhere else because the decisions mm-hmm. impact every citizen of the state of Wisconsin. That means, you know, black, white, LGBTQ, people need to start investing in, engaging in educational forms that provide them with the mechanisms through the civics processes mm-hmm. so that they know how these things are done. How do you get your needs met? Mm-hmm. How do you ensure that people who say they are there to educate are educators and qualified to do that?
1: Yeah.
2: As opposed to saying, well, oh, I saw his ad and it made me feel real good. Mm-hmm. Oh, 20 years from now, while they're sitting up here today saying, oh, we have data, the population growth is going to be 50% by the year 2038. We need to build a new jail to house that population of people that are going to be coming in here, as opposed to how are we going to educate?
1: So we're gonna go back to something that I think is so important to tap into what you said. There was just a report released about the overcrowding of prisons. When we're talking about strange fruit and this system, if we were to invest in all of the things that you named, if we were to invest in education, if we were to invest in an equitable approach in how we do social services and engage with our most vulnerable populations, if we were to invest in alternatives to law enforcement and in violence intervention and prevention, community education, and making sure organizers like you are doing support in our community to teach folks how to advocate for their needs mm-hmm. and bring these things forward. If we were to invest in all of the fruits in the problem, mm-hmm. then we could ultimately address the overcrowding of prisons. But instead of you investing mm-hmm. in the education system, you build more prisons. Mm-hmm. The reason why we're not doing the things and the reason why the whole strange fruit is so important in this conversation is because when you go back to slavery, it is easy to sell someone that you don't see as a human being, right? It is easy to harm, brutalize, kill folks when you don't see them to have the same value mm-hmm. in their life, to have the same mm-hmm. value as yours. It is easy to have a slave trade, right? Like when you do not see this person. So I see that today of how people are being incarcerated prior to them being incarcerated, how they are treated if they are unsheltered, if they're dealing with mental health, we always have known if you're black. And I said this to a Latino person who said, I know this is not your jurisdiction, but we need you. Multiple people have been reaching out for my help around ICE, mm-hmm. knowing that's not my jurisdiction. And they said, I don't really have a problem with the police. I think they're okay. I think they shouldn't have did X, Y, and Z something recently that right. they did that I can't go into, but something should happen around that. But other than that, police are good. And I said, you see how I didn't even hesitate when you asked for my help? I said, do you think I'm scared of ICE? Absolutely not. I'm not scared of ICE. ICE can't do anything to me. Mm. They would like to, but they can't. But police are to black people what ICE is to brown people. Mm-hmm. And I don't just show up because it impacts me. I show up because it impacts my community and the people I love that may not look like me. We have to stop thinking because we are not impacted. And that's why we talk about white privilege and all of that and proximity to power, all of these things. But I need folks to understand, like, this is not just a Black issue. Because they have been able to treat Black folks like this, now it is trickling down to the least of these, the most vulnerable. Like I said, mental health, behavioral health issues, brown folks, like it trickles down to all of the other folks. And so going back to the system, when you can dehumanize folks, that's why they use the language alien for brown folks, right? For immigrants.
0: Mm-hmm.
1: Aliens, if you make somebody the other, it is easy to attack and target them. And so I think what we're seeing in our communities is that with this administration, and the proximity to, we've seen, you know, where our administration was basically defending law enforcement only when it was convenient for them, because we seen what happened January 6th, all those folks like literally got off. But other than that, normally he's defending law enforcement. So you see that situation, but you're seeing the police unions. We got to a point where I was leading on this, where we were shutting down police unions. Couldn't, if you got money from the police union, because I say follow the money, you would not get reelected or get elected because we would follow the money. We're seeing that this administration back in office is giving the permission for people to kill, for law enforcement to kill. It's giving, and I might not kill you, but I'm going to beat you up real good. Excessive force. So,
2: well, you know, when we talk about killing, it doesn't necessarily simply mean a physical death.
1: Mm-hmm.
2: You know, there's a psychological component to all of this.
1: Mm-hmm.
2: You know, and it's, again, historical in its context, where you talk about people of color, you talk about Black people, and others are beginning to experience this now. And I'll reintroduce this term again. Communities of confinement.
1: Mm-hmm.
2: Okay, we've all been locked away in our own individual communities of confinement. We've been conditioned to believe as long as it's happening to them, I don't have to worry about it because it's not me, it's not us.
1: Yeah.
2: But it happened to the Irish and others who came here as immigrants,
1: right?
2: Who weren't, it was impossible for them to become invisible because their skin didn't possess the melanin of level of melanin that our do. We could never hide.
1: Mm-hmm.
2: They could blend in. So, you know, it's not me. I don't care. But now it's kind of like, and I know this may upset some people, but so what? You know, El Haj Malik, El Shabazz, Malcolm X said to us a long time ago that America means prison. It means prison.
1: You gonna get us in trouble
2: okay.
1: today, Mr.
2: Yeah,
1: James.
2: I know, but you know, my sacrifice is my sacrifice.
1: Yeah,
2: you know, and I've decided to do my best to use what I've learned and continue to learn to educate, to get people to say, irregardless of your hue, your color, you don't have to necessarily be invisible to me. I can see your humanity, see and we have this thing in common. So let's battle this together.
1: Right.
0: Hey, Carmela. So glad you could make it. Would you like to introduce yourself and talk a little bit about what strange fruit means to you?
3: Hi. My name is Carmela Glenn. I am the vice president of the Common Council in Madison, Wisconsin. I think with the song, I often visualize people when that song is brought up to me, of the numbing and trauma that happened to the world based on the ability to disassociate yourself, where you could have picnics or gatherings with children and people would be hanging from trees. And then I think of, you know, you used to be able to think that that was a song so old and beautiful in itself by Billie Holiday. And now it feels like it is so relevant to today's times as you are hearing Black bodies being hung from trees again. So that's what I think of.
0: Thank you, Carmela. That stuff, it just gets me. So
1: yeah, that was powerful. And I think you said something that I think you and I have had this conversation before, Vice President, is that I came to Madison and, you know, I came in the wintertime, so it was rough. But now everyone's riding their bikes. They're having their festivals. You have your farmer's market. You have all the things happening. And at every point, we were saying, hey, the police department, there's an issue here. And they were saying, oh, but next week we're having our festival. And this ability, the strangeness, and I'll often say, I feel like I'm in the Twilight Zone here, because the ability to detach from the harm that people are experiencing so that everyone can feel comfortable and everyone can say, well, we have Black folks in leadership, so we're not racist. We have Black folks doing this, and this, the cloaked in progressiveness is what you, going back then, and what she just said is back then, it looked like having picnics while Black people were hung on trees. And now it looks different, but how different is it?
3: How different is it? I think it is, there's a cognitive dissonance that has happened here. And as someone who's born and raised here, there's a numbness that you can come over you, even if you're fighting. I mean, you have James Morgan there who has been fighting for years on this issue, and Rachel, and me. But I think we were able to have cognitive dissonance even in ourselves, at least myself, when you know bodies are inside of prisons and you know that it's bad and you do everything to create

0: I just call for, but we have to start demanding accountability. Mm-hmm. You know, we have to start demanding accountability. We have to do what we're doing right now, you know, which is one of the reasons, and I'm going to give a shout out to WRT because, you know, a lot of that cognitive dissonance has a lot to do with how the media reports on these issues. You know, you can, yeah, literally, you know, and, you know, they'll say, well, you know, well, this is news. And I go, what news? You're, this is entertainment. Mm. You're taking tragedy and turning it into entertainment. You are reporting on some, allegedly, you call it reporting on some very, very important issues to the overall safety of the, what you call community. But then I question that. I say, who are you talking about when you talk about community? What and who are you trying to put in a space of comfort? Mm-hmm. Okay. So that these issues become non-issues in the relevancy of the everyday lives of the people. So, you know, it's huge. There's multiple components to it. Mm-hmm. But at the other end of that, too, and I think this is part of the reasons that, you know, Carmella and myself and Rachel and you and Linda Ketchum and all the people who have, you know, been bringing these issues to the surface for years, for decades. I became aware of them 50 years ago while I was still sitting in a cage. Mm-hmm. And it's to say, you know, where is the accountability? When will those who purport to have the best interests of community start addressing the issues, calling for accountability? If we don't have the capacity to reform, how do we restructure and then come out of a space of should and supposed to and understand that these are the constant and everyday realities that need to be addressed?
1: Mm-hmm. Something you said, James,
2: No, you're good. Go ahead, VP.
1: One of the things when you were talking, James, that comes to mind for me, and I was having this discussion earlier today with another person and Alder, that the changes that are needed, I was talking about like my disappointment with like Governor Evers, but many leadership before and after, mayor or others in leadership, if some of those changes are so easy to do too, and but because they're so easy, they can kick it down the road and then run on it, then get elected on it, then use it as a talking point in how they are going to change something and get us all fired up to get us out there. They can come knock on your door and tell you what they're going to do. And because of the change, whether you're governor or mayor, to make them be enacted aren't hard changes. Nobody's doing them or willing to do them.
2: Okay. So there's so much to unpack here because there were some things that you said, VP, and Mr. James said, and I want to talk about the desensitizing. But before I go there, when we're talking about, because we had a conversation about policymakers and police then having to enforce those policies and that those changes starting with policymakers. But one of the things I realize here, particularly here in other places I've been, particularly where I'm from, California, we start locally. I rarely heard before I got here, maybe a little bit in Maryland, but everything surrounding around state law, like, yes, we have a wonderful governor in California right now, but everything was local. So if the police dare put their hands on me, this would have never happened in San Diego because, or it could have happened, but it, the response would have been different because we say, this is not how we want our community to be policed. And then we go to the policymakers and we say, you need to do something about it. And I dare them to say, well, we can't because it's state law. No. And the confusion that public officials sow so that they don't have to make something their responsibility is deferred justice.
0: Yes, it is.
3: Yes.
2: It's what we're talking about. When you start to cause confusion to say, well, we don't have control over that. If you have a mouth, you have the ability to advocate. You can go to your state legislators. But there's so much that can be done here right now. Alder Glenn, Vice President Glenn and her colleagues can all say, Chief, if

0: your officers show up, do an inadequate investigation with a nonviolent individual, and you all decide that because you don't like their attitude, you're going to go hands on, and it's an illegal arrest to begin with. And so when you go hands on, that person resists, and then you think that you're going to hold this up in the court of law. They have the ability right now to say, no, that's not how this community is going to be policed. You don't put your hands on people unless you have a legal ability to do so, unless they are operating in a way that is severely violent and someone is going to be harmed. Not just because you're scared, because like we said, you should be a librarian if that's the case. But because the community or someone is going to be harmed, that's the only way you put your hand. They can say that. Nobody other than VP Glenn, but nobody said, hey, and the collective policymakers currently right now who have that control have said, this is how we are going to be policed. And if you go outside of this, we will fight tooth and nail whether we lose or whether we win to get these officers out of our department, because we don't want officers that treat our community and our constituents this way. They have that power to do that today.
1: And you are 100% correct, because I had a conversation just yesterday with a member of the Common Council who said to me, Mr. Morgan, those are issues for the legislature. Like, what do you mean issues for the legislature? You know, accountability starts right here.
0: Right.
1: Okay. Someone said to me, and, you know, we engaged in a heavy conversation around this, because, you know, I think that sometimes there has to be recognition that we have some people in these positions and in these spaces. They're not there to solve the problems.
0: Oof.
1: They don't want to find solutions to the problems. However, they're benefiting.
0: Right.
1: And that's why we need to be paying closer attention to them.
0: Yeah.
1: Okay. Don't you know, support them because they make you feel good. Go look at their records.
0: You're right.
1: See what they've done.
0: Right.
1: You know, I'm not going to call any names at this particular point, right, but that will come point in time.
0: Right.
1: But I know several who have been a part of, you know, the council and other areas where proper things have come to fore for a vote that would be of huge benefit for the community. And they voted against them. But then they continually get reelected.
0: Mm-hmm.
1: Okay. Because of their friendships,
0: mm-hmm,
1: or people are familiar with who they are in name recognition, but they don't know who they are as people.
0: Yeah.
2: Mm-hmm.
0: Yeah.
1: Okay.
0: Yeah.
1: And who they are actually representing. So I'm saying again, you know, pay very, very close attention. And I get it. You know, people go, who is this guy? Who is this James Morgan person? Listen, you don't have to listen to anything I say. Watch what I do. I invest in community.
0: Mm-hmm.
1: I invest in the people who I have built relationships with, who I know are genuine,
0: mm-hmm,
1: in this community.
0: Right.
1: Who want to see a better community.
0: Yeah.
1: Who wants to see and understand, you know, what true leadership looks like.
0: Yeah.
1: We often call people leaders and they don't have a leadership bone in their body. Okay.
0: Wade in the water.
1: Yeah, they don't have a leadership bone in their body, because guess what? One of the qualities, or one of the best qualities of a true leader, is to know he or she cannot lead without the will of the people, period. But you're going to come along and say, oh, well, they elected me, so I'm the true decision maker. But you disengage from the people who have put their trust in you,
0: yeah,
1: to represent what's in their best interests.
0: Yeah.
1: Because, you're going to go into, yeah, committee and change one word and a whole pattern of pieces of legislation so that it benefits those who are anti-community?
0: Mm-hmm.
1: That's going to continue this level of discrimination in housing and education and healthcare and everything, yeah, else, because those are your friends?
0: Yeah. Yeah.
3: I just want to jump in here really quick and just say one thing. And I think you're 100% right that there are, all of that can be true. I also believe that there are people on the council that there's a nuance to it, that want some policy change, but believe that the very system that they are working with is going to educate them on how to do that and is going to tell them, yeah, sure, change us. That's not how change has ever come in the world.
0: Right.
3: You have to be willing to push it, say, show me the law, show me where it says I can't, or, and then once they show you, actively work on dismantling it, and if it, there is some legislation. But a lot of the stuff that we get opinions on, aren't law. There isn't the ability to say, oh, but we've been told we can't. Well, let's do it, because we, if we have a supermajority, we can do just about anything we want with 15 alders. And then if someone comes and says, the legislator says, you don't, they don't have to do this because we said so, then we didn't get it done. But guess what the community sees? They see people working to do it for them. There's this belief that, I just got done having this conversation in the meeting before this, is I came to work inside of systems. I've worked in state, county, and city, and on purpose, because I didn't want to be standing on the outside screaming at it when I didn't understand it and how it moved. Mm-hmm. And in every position I have been in, I have had to do things that challenge the status quo and said, unless you can show me how it's, how I can't, I'm gonna, and created some really great things because of that. But it isn't designed, even with the best people working alongside you, to just say, hey, come over here and do that because we want to change it. They would have changed it. They don't even know that they need a change. You have to be able to really dismantle and really be a, and I know that people will take this clip and use it in some TikTok somewhere, but you have to be willing to ask for forgiveness and not permission. And forgiveness to your community if you got it wrong because you believed you were right as you fought, but not from, you shouldn't be waiting on the system to ask you to come inside.
0: This, yeah, you shouldn't be waiting for the system to give you permission.
3: Yes. And that's my frustration right now, is that the drifting that I see in the lack thereof, because I've seen alders do some really cool undoing of policy.
0: Where? No, I'm just, I'm before I got here. But
3: some really great undoing of policy around quite a few different areas, whether it's alcohol license, whether it is some changes around the council and our ethics, there's been some good work. But that's dismantling within without pushing up against it. I'm asking them to be willing to challenge the very status quo that they are now working for, but that's not why they were elected.
2: So you're saying, Carmela, you're saying that nobody came in with the idea that they could actually make some powerful change.
3: No, I don't think that. I think there are people that came in that wanted to be status quo. I'm saying that I think that initially when you go in bright-eyed and bushy-tailed. I mean, we see it happen to tons of careers, right? Mm-hmm. Of like, I can see the change, but it swallows you if you let it. I've watched it happen to just average behavioral health or public health workers. It'll swallow you if you don't keep shaking it off and saying, and challenging it, saying, why do I have to do it that way? That's not the way I'm supposed to do it. And challenge it at every point. So I'm saying that I think that now, right now, I don't know. I have a few alders that I trust that I will work with on things. Others that I think are going to actively make sure anything I do doesn't work. And then I also think there's a group within in there, and even ones that I do work with, that still, in their best push, and will still push, believe that if only, let's say, Office of Independent Monitor would do this, everybody would be happy, and we'd go, everything would be good. It's just not true. I've seen it from the inside. It's just not true.
0: Yeah.
3: Like I just got done saying, when I was so mad Monday night in that meeting, because we have people talking about Aramik saying words, yet not talking about the brutalization she took in the line of duty.
2: And that's just a perfect lead-in to where I want to go, Carmela, is about excessive force and whether people really understand what that means And how does it look here in Madison?
0: Oh, man. That's a loaded one. Because, and thank you, Vice President Glenn, when we're talking about excessive force, right? And just to break it down for folks that aren't in the like public safety and policing world, we're talking about when it was unnecessary force based on what was happening, based on the harm or what law enforcement calls crime that took place, based on if there is a weapon in someone's hand. If you do not follow the policies in every place, like there's federal, state, and then there's local, like I talked about. In every place, there is a definition of what would be excessive, right? So in here in Madison, law enforcement is only supposed to use force that is reasonable. The issue, so if you had a, let's just say you had a knife, and I'm trained in restraints, and I'm in community. So if Miss Rachel, who I love, is having a mental health issue, and I now have to restrain Miss Rachel, I'm not about to shoot Miss Rachel. She has a knife. You know, if you have a gun, we're going to have a different conversation in a second. But if you have a knife, Miss Rachel, I am going to restrain you and use techniques. I have a taser if I'm an officer. I'm trained in different techniques, martial art techniques that this police department utilizes. I'm supposed to have the training, the skill set. I should be good in de-escalation. And we're going to talk about how we have officers responding to things that they should never be responding to in the first place. But we'll come back to that. I should be using verbal commands. And verbal commands is not just put the knife down. Put the knife down, Rachel. Verbal commands is, Miss Rachel, what's going on? You know me. I work this beat. Put the knife down. What's going on? I heard you were doing that. Like, there are so many times where I've had to de-escalate someone and use only my words, who was in a crisis or maybe had done some harm, but we both had to get out of that situation unharmed. And I had the skill set to use my words to get them to calm down, to get them to trust me, to get them to drop the knife, the weapon. If I shoot Miss Rachel, because I could have removed myself from the situation because Miss Rachel only has a knife, and whatever Miss Rachel did was not warranting me to have to do what I did in that moment. If I'm going to use certain type of force, I can walk away from Miss Rachel because Miss Rachel only has a knife, right? But if I decide to go and restrain Miss Rachel, then I have to make sure that the techniques that I'm using is only necessary to get the knife away from Miss Rachel. I probably shouldn't use the knife as an example, but that's my experience in having to de-escalate these types of situations, right? And what I've had to do in the past. I'm not punching Miss Rachel if I've already removed the weapon from Miss Rachel's hand. I'm not punching Miss Rachel if I have already restrained her on the ground, or if my other counselors, I used to work in a probation group home, and then I ended up working in a severe lockdown mental health facility. So I was doing restraints all the time. There are certain techniques I'm not even utilizing because I've already done what I set out to accomplish, right? And so anything beyond that would be what? Excessive force. Because I stopped the harm. I stopped the threat. So when we're talking about that, but there was something that Mr. James said about desensitizing, and he didn't use that word. But what has happened, I think, in Madison, right, because I've seen excessive force used on me, I was cut.
2: Yeah.
0: I've seen excessive force used on community leaders. I've seen organization protesters. I've seen, in the cases that I've seen, unlawful arrest,
2: mm-hmm.
0: and excessive force when you should have never arrested that person in the first place.
2: Yes.
0: And excessive force, again, says This is beyond what was necessary to reduce or stop the threat. And so when people are desensitized to that, and we're and he talked about the media, and it is normal to see somebody get punched multiple times. It is normal. And I'm not saying it because I'm impacted all the time. And I have to investigate multiple things and look at video footage over and over and over and over of someone dying in a backseat of a car, of someone's head being slammed in the ground when he's already restrained, right? Like, these are the things. And still, be fair, still look at it from multiple points of views, right? But I cannot deny, why did you, just because you are mad and it might have taken you longer because I was in crisis, now you think you have the ability to just slam my head in the ground when I'm already restrained? So we've been desensitized. Instead of folks saying, they didn't need to punch him, he was already in handcuffs.
2: Yep.
0: They didn't need to shoot him, he was already running away from them, and you shot him in his back. That is excessive force because it was unnecessary.
2: But why do you think that people didn't pick up on that, on that death in custody?
0: We're talking about Richard Johnson?
2: Yes, ma'am.
0: It's so much easier when I've closed the case and I'm able to talk about it, because I have to be so careful all the time. So sorry for the pause, because I had to say, okay, I've closed this case, I can talk about it in detail. I think that if folks were to see the video, they had to paint it a certain type of way so nobody would pay attention to Mr. Johnson.
2: So why haven't they released that video?
0: For the same reason they're obstructing everything else pertaining to our office, is because if it's released, it would show who's responsible for the death of Mr. Johnson.
2: Mm-hmm.
0: It would show the neglect. It would show not only the excessive force used prior to him being allowed to die in the backseat of a car,
2: mm-hmm.
0: of a police car, in the custody of those that are supposed to protect and serve.
2: Right.
0: And protect and serve does not mean protect and serve only the people that are upstanding citizens. Protect and serve means once he's in your custody and you see him having a medical emergency, you still got to protect and serve that man.
2: Yeah.
0: And instead, they let him die in the back seat.
2: Mm-hmm.
0: And I know plenty of officers that there are officers that I would take a bullet for. And I'm just saying this because I've worked with them for years,
2: mm-hmm.
0: and seen they would have never let him die in the back seat of a car. And that's what we need. Like, we have a world of desensitizing. So you have pro-police, and I said this the other day, is that there are some people that the police could kill them and they would defend them from the grave. That's how pro-police they are. And then you have other people who, whatever narrative public officials and police and pro-police news outlets put out, I seen something about myself and it said, when they use excessive force on me, somebody put out a report, don't believe your lying eyes. And that's what Madison is that folks have been desensitized so much that folks can put out a video, see the truth, and whatever narrative goes out that protects the police, people will run with that because they've been so desensitized. And we're seeing this at the administration level, is that we have a president that will say, I know you've seen this on video, but what you've seen didn't really happen. And so I think that when we talk about the roots and the fruits, we got to be able to deal with them at the same time.
2: Mm-hmm.
0: We have to be able to say, this won't happen on my watch. That's why you seen Alder Glenn out at the protest,
2: yes.
0: And the demonstrations and at the memorial. That's why you see myself, because I was monitoring in real time. If I have the ability, nobody is going to be harmed or die on my watch. Right. And we have to be willing. And I've always said this. I'm willing to put my body on the line for justice and to make sure that people are OK. So when we're talking about excessive force and who has the ability to stop that, like I said, we have policymakers at the local, community have to continue to advocate for it, continue to show up and say, this is how we are going to be treated no matter what, as long as police are in our communities. This is how you are going to protect and service. You have to have policymakers that are willing to say, these are the policies that the community wants and we're going to put forth. This is how we ensure that everyone goes home safely, the community and the officers. Then you have to have all of the things that we talked about before, where we have to have and create the community alternatives to law enforcement. We have to have the oversight while law enforcement still exists in our communities. We have to have oversight, and we have to have the tools to be able to monitor them when they are using excessive force, like body cams and all of the other things, and strong policies to govern those things. We have to stop the school to prison pipeline. We have to stop feeding the criminal justice system where excessive force are happening in our jails because they don't see people as human beings. So we can go down this. There are so many things that can be done. And I think we've talked about the roots and the fruits at the same time here. Don't get weary in well-doing. This work is so exhausting. This conversation is so exhausting. There's so many nuances, but we cannot get weary and well-doing.
2: Well, I
3: just want to add to that, that something interesting I saw in, as we talk about weary, that got me thinking about Alder Matthews' blog this week. And this is like one of the desensitized things that has gotten so bad inside of the council is she put in there, she kept hearing from, and I'm assuming it's other alders, because I have heard this from other alders or community, that even the night of August 4th, when thousands of people emailed, hundreds of people showed up to testify till 2:30 in the morning, there are other alders that were more, that their talking point was, oh, they used a template. There was just repetitive. It was just them emailing the same thing because someone gave them a template. Like, our time, our constituents and communities' time, regardless of if it's a template, if it is, if we go put it in, walk up to their door and all they have to do is shake our hands, any time they show up, when you diminish that, is just diabolical.
0: I have a question for you, Vice President. What would it look like if alders and the city administration and the mayor and her city attorneys and her staff used, I'm not even asking for all the energy, half the energy they use on our little three-person office, on obstructing, on trying to dismantle, I have not killed anyone. I have not let anyone die in the backseat of my car. I have not harmed people while being in this position. If they use half the energy and half of the anger, if we're just being honest, that they have towards this work and towards myself and towards my staff on what is happening in the police department that they were warned about. Not one person can say, we did not know that MPD had a culture issue. We did not know that MPD had a policy issue. We did not know that MPD had an excessive force issue. We did not know that MPD has a lying issue. So, Alder, what would it look like if they spent, I'm not even asking for all, but half, a little bit, a sprinkle of that energy? What do you think that would look like?
3: I can say it in probably a sentence. We would have the community that they say we have.
0: We would have the community that they say we have. Mm-hmm. Strange fruit. Okay.
3: Mm-hmm. Strange fruit.
1: A brief comment going back to something I said earlier. Not everybody's here to solve the problem.
3: Yes.
1: They know. They do know.
0: Profiting off the problem.
1: Okay. Mm-hmm. So, you know, I think, again, you know, I am consistently hearing should and supposed to. From a historical perspective, I mean, I was here not too long ago and I asked people to go on Netflix and look at this documentary entitled Power that talks about policing and the establishment of policing in this country. But James Baldwin said one time that out of all the public services that are provided to community, law enforcement is the one entity that stands apart in its consistent pushback on any type of public oversight and what they do and how they carry out their duties to the citizens. You know, you have fire and police commissions, you have unions, you have mayors, and as has been said here, they'll rise from the grave to protect law enforcement in any situation or circumstances. And I think that what's being done here, what needs to be done here, is that people need to understand that Madison, Dane County needs to have a strong and independent Office of Police Monitor. You have that sitting right here in the studio right now with Ms. Glass. Do not allow these officials to shut the door to what is needed to protect the citizens here in this city when it comes to excessive force and brutality that's being committed by law enforcement officials, whether it's on the street or whether it's in the jail or whether mm-hmm. it's in the prisons. Mm-hmm. Because when we do that, we deny people the opportunity to express their humanity and their sacredness.
3: I agree. I just want to say one last thing. I'm starting to believe that us appointing John Patterson as our chief might have been one of the biggest mistakes we did. Because we know he's a good man, it allows us to believe he couldn't possibly allow this to be happening under him.
0: Just because you're a good man don't make you a good chief or a good officer.
3: Yeah.
0: It should, but maybe this is the wrong job. Yeah.
2: That's yeah. true. And I'm going to have to wrap it up now. So I want there's a few things I want to say. Is I didn't mention that I had been on the PCOB from its inception for 4 years, and it is doing exactly what it needs to be doing right now. So I don't know if I can say this, but from one PCOB board member to others, is it possible to appoint?
0: Yes. Oh, yeah.
2: Can you just appoint Aramie? Because she has done so much good work, and I think that that's why people are after her, because if everybody likes you, you're not doing your job. So I want to say thank you to all our activists today that have been on. Thank you, Carmella. Thank you, Aramie. Thank you, James. And thank you to WORT.
1: Yeah, double shout out to WORT.
0: Triple.
1: Triple shout out. You know, this is a radio station that's been around for a long time. It was here when I first came to Madison. You know, a lot of memories here, a lot of good people, mm-hmm. and I appreciate the fact that they are independent.
0: Amen. Mm-hmm.
1: Okay.
0: Yeah.
1: And they decide, you know, and invite the community in. That's important.
0: So important. Yeah. Thank you.
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Well, hi there. Happy Labor Day to everybody. Welcome to Something Wonderful. I'm Ryan Parks, and we've got our 3 hours of electronic dance music happening here on Monday evenings, as always, on WORT. And tonight's program started off with Azeka. She's got a new track called Dissolve that I thought was just enough of a banger to start the show. And for those of you that don't know, she's a DJ based out of Chicago, not too far from us here in southern Wisconsin. But the interesting thing is she was actually an interior designer when the pandemic struck, and having nothing to design interiorly, she turned to music, gotten a pretty big name for herself, and is really a female forward DJ who started kind of like a female focused club night, and has been great producing her own stuff, and excited to see all the new things she's got in the works. We followed that with another, I would classify, banger track from Sam Alfred called Ascension. Hopefully you like the sound of loons, because they had a lot of loon calls in there, which is something that I don't know why, it just does it for me. And the third song in that set was Chloe Collier doing After Dark. So we just came out of the gate running there with those first three tracks of the evening. We're going to back things off a bit and get a little more introspective with this one. It's a track, actually these first two tracks I'm going to play were recently new discs at 9 here on the program, but these are songs I did not have a chance to squeeze into the feature while we were doing a deeper dive into that album. So DJ Cinéma Quartier Latin will give you a track called Do You Remember? I think one of the only tracks I have not yet played off of the album Bruise. And then we're going to go back to Ebb, spelled with 3 B's, and I don't think I've played their title track, Shallow Hits. And we'll keep it just a little different sounding from the first set there, so hopefully you'll like it. And this Cinéma Quartier Latin track actually almost grows cinematically, as does the Ebb one. So hopefully you'll kind of like the journey these tracks take you on, not as super floor friendly as the start of the show, but don't worry, we got plenty of beats coming. We got a featured album from La Toit House Ensemble, which I think you will enjoy for the mid part of the program. We'll also have the Ryan Squared as feature, as always, in that second hour. So a lot of great stuff to come, so stay tuned, and let's get back into our music.

you.

fold.

Okay, I'm back, your host of the program, Ryan Parks, and that was a fun track from Pitch Black to end off that set. The song was called No Breaks. Right before that, we heard Alluya with the track Night Drive. That's off of the new album Zero that came out a few weeks back, and encouraging you to ride the car like a big, big truck. We had Obli preceding that with Corey's New Spot. Ebb before that with Shallow Hits, and we started that off with the DJ, I'll just say it like English, Cinema Quartier Latin, with Do You Remember? Although, being from Montreal, he likes to pronounce it like a French person would, and I do my best, and that's why I say DJ Cinema Quartier Latin is, I think, pretty close to what he would say. But that leaves us time for, I think, about three songs here, and we're going to start off with a new track from DJ Tennis. He's teamed up with M-Hi. It's called Cold Hands. I've got a few versions of it, but I haven't yet played the Italo mix of it. We'll give you the extended version because it's a good track. We'll follow that with Baby Weight, Back to Yesterday. And then finally, I got another new song from Carlita. This one features Steve Appleton. It's called One More Dance. And I think that should take us for right around 9 o'clock or so, where we'll get to, I'll be back on the air to introduce our featured release from La Twat. And that, yeah, well, more on that later.

Is it love or just a crush? Is it the music that's the rush? One more kiss before we know. One more dance before we go. I could stay forever in here. Yeah, I could stay forever in here.

FPC Live presents Herb Alpert and the Tijuana Brass at the Orpheum Theater on Saturday, September 19th. Born into a musical family in Los Angeles, Herb Alpert teamed up with producer Lou Adler in the late 50s and began a career as a songwriter. After a visit to Tijuana, Alpert multi-tracked his trumpet onto a rejected song and scored his first hit, The Lonely Bull. In 1965, the classic album Whipped Cream and Other Delights outsold the Beatles and Frank Sinatra, and not only launched massive tours, but coincided with Alpert founding A&M Records. Herb Alpert is back on the road at 91 with a new Tijuana brass band playing all your favorites along with a multimedia show and a Q&A with the audience. More information is available at madisonorpheum.com. FPC Live presents Herb Alpert and the Tijuana Brass at the Orpheum Theater on Saturday, September 19th. 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

Hi there. Welcome to the second hour of Something Wonderful. I'm Ryan Parks, and we've got a featured album headed your way for the next half hour. It's from the, I've been saying Le Trois House Ensemble. It looks French to me. L-A-T-R-O-I-T. Le Trois sounds right, especially since I was doing that Frenchy sounding stuff in the first hour. Then when I looked up the story of Dennis White, who also records under the name Static Revenger, I found out he's from Detroit, and I realized, oh shoot, it's probably just Letroit. Either way, we're going to say this Grammy award-winning guy has released a new album under the name Letroit's House Ensemble, and he actually won the Grammy for getting a really nice remix done of Depeche Mode's You Move back in 2018. Being from Detroit, he teamed up with some famous luminaries in the world of house music and kind of worked his way up the ranks, and he actually was formally educated in the ways of music at Berklee School of Music, one of the top schools for that kind of thing. So he knows his way around the business and also around music itself, and has been doing a lot of collaborations. I actually most recently played his collaborative album with the Soweto Gospel Choir, and so what he's decided to do is stitch together a series of collaborations that he's done in the house vein with various folks, and it's now released under the name Classics Volume 1, and you'll hear at least a couple of songs on this album have the Soweto Gospel Choir in them, but a number of different folks from the world of jazz music, and there's just some good groove in there. Gospel choir, gospel music is influenced in there as well. So I think it'll be kind of a fun listen for you for the next half hour. So we'll start off at the top with Beautiful People, and we'll follow that with Only Love Can Save Me, Brighter Days, Pearls. Hallelujah will be the track featuring the Soweto Gospel Choir. We'll then do Finally, but we're not going to end with that one. It's got a nice little sax groove that goes on through there for those of you saxophone fans. We're actually going to circle back and end with track 4, Can't Get Enough, which is my favorite track off this album. And I think it just kind of hits real nicely, and that should give you a little peek at what this Grammy Award-winning artist has been up to recently with Letroit's House Ensemble here on Something Wonderful.

And we've just wrapped up tonight's new Disc at 9. Again, it's the latest and greatest from La Toit as part of his La Toit House Ensemble. It's called Classics Volume 1, and you heard a good chunk of it, including probably my favorite.

0: Favorite track on there at the very end, Can't Get Enough, featuring Nick Clow and Nam Fula. And that means now we've hit the midway point of Something Wonderful this evening. And it's time to turn the reins over to a different Ryan. And that is the very special Ryan that always comes in halfway through, Ryan Bannon, for what we call Ryan Squared on the Air. I didn't want to end by calling you different. You're
1: we're all Ryan with special in our own way here.
0: There you go. Hey, welcome to Ryan Squared on the Air with Ryan Bannon. And hey, Ryan, how you doing this evening?
1: Doing well. No, it's been a good evening, a good weekend here. Happy post Bandcamp Friday to yourself and to those who celebrate. Bandcamp is a site that we get a lot. Well, I get a lot of my music for here, and they have this thing once every couple months where they waive all of their fees, and so any dollar you spend on a song, that dollar goes right to the artist. And so I had a lot of fun. I had the backlog of stuff I'd been meaning to pick up and did so on Friday. So I've got a bunch of things that I want to share here at this for this particular set. Some of these you may hear me play this upcoming Saturday, where I'm going to be DJing with DJ Senseless at the latest Antisocial at Crucible. We'll start at 9 p.m. on Saturday there. And I'm not going to start with this first song that I want to play here because it's a little too house-y, I think, for an Antisocial night. I'm going to tell you more about the crunchier stuff later on. But for this first song, Moby, one longtime electronic producer here, performer, and he did this set at Coachella this last spring, and I'm like, I should check out Moby's set here. This might be kind of cool, watching from my couch, of course. And he did a version of Natural Blues, which famously has a sample from like an old America kind of thing. And he brought out this guy, Jacob Lusk, who did a just phenomenal job. And I guess the clips of this sort of took off online, and Jacob getting rightfully a bunch of attention for his delivery here. There was a remix of Natural Blues that the Defected label put out before the Coachella show. But then they realized that there was some synergy here that they could tap into and get some money perhaps too. But they took that remix, put Jacob Lusk's vocals on top of the remix, and then re-released the remix. And so that's what I'm going to start things off here with. We're going to go from here into some Fluke. There's some new stuff there I want to talk about later, but for now I've done enough talking here. Let's get into the music here. This is Moby with Jacob Lusk. This is Natural Blues, the techie extended remix, TECIE, if you're looking for this online. But let's go here on WORT.

0: And we close off the Ryan Squared on the Air segment here with unreleased, or released until this last compilation by This More Nomina, called Vestiges. You just finished listening to their first big hit, One Eyed Man, but this was the Lieber 3 previously unreleased mix. This More Nomina put out a huge compilation on Bandcamp, which featured some new interpretations of their stuff, some updated sound. I think some of this was remastered. So it sounds better on modern systems. I can confirm that I played one of these other ones at Leather and Lace this past weekend as well. Sounded great. But I'll expect some more This More Nomina looking back, just because it's fun to hear some of these songs again. Let's go in reverse. Before we had the This More Nomina, we had Matt Fax with the song Blow. Just kind of cool. This is from Joris Vuren's Spectrum label here, so a little European representing there. Tronic Youth was before that with Body to Body, not really connected to the clack Body to Body to Body, but just a fun thompy track nonetheless. And before that we had Fluke, who also 90s electronica, I think, was probably one of their most popular. This was their song Bullet, but now this is remixed by Nick Warren and Nicholas Rada from the forthcoming Second Bite Remixes album. Second Bite is its own album and has modern interpretations of some of Fluke's songs. And then now there's a remix album of those interpretations. And there's just something about this particular version of Bullet that just does it for me. So I'm really, I've listened to this a ton of times at my house and want to listen to it on the club at Crucible this upcoming Saturday when I DJ with John. So hopefully I'll find a way to put it in there. And then as we started off, certainly on a different note, but Moby and Jacob Lusk doing this new remix of Natural Blues, inspired by Jacob Lusk's performance at Moby's Coachella show. But that is a lot of talking now. I'm out of words at this point, and there's still an hour of show left, so I gotta turn things back over to you, Dr. Parks, to bring us into the 10 o'clock hour.
1: Well, thank you so much, Ryan. Awesome set. That was fun things there. And actually, as we roll into our third hour here on Something Wonderful, just a reminder, you're tuned into WORT 89.9 FM Madison, listener-sponsored community radio. And since you kind of had some, I don't want to say oldies electronic stuff in the forms of Bobby and Fluke, I'm also going to go back a few decades, but with newly released stuff from Tricky to start off our third hour here. His new album, Different When It's Silent. I played a few cuts off of it, but there's a couple of tracks in there with some words the FCC doesn't like to hear before 10. So we're going to do Radana, which actually features Radana and Mitch Sanders, who's a vocalist on most of the other tracks, providing you kind of a cool hip-hop thing, and I like that a lot. And then we're going to follow that with Holistic, spelled with three S's, T-I-K, not quite like the normal word holistic, but the first cut off of their new Chapter 1 release, The Rhythm of Silence, also has some hip-hop, but it's done in French, so I don't actually know if it's FCC naughty or not.
0: Play it safe.
1: Just to be safe, we're going to throw that out. My French is a little rusty. I one of the first things I learned, of course, is how to swear in French. When you're learning a foreign language, it's important to know these things. But so we'll couple of hip-hoppy related tracks to get us kicked in, and we'll swerve into the usual post-punk industrial kind of metal edge stuff by the end, as we normally do. Ryan, worth mentioning to the listeners that next week will be a bit of a special show, because we're going to be celebrating an anniversary of Something Wonderful.
0: That's
1: on the
0: true.
1: Air, so that'll be a treat. You'll learn more about that next week, so stay tuned for that. And then I guess without much further ado, before I hit play, just a reminder to come see Ryan DJ out live and about this coming Saturday at Crucible with DJ Senseless for the next Antisocial event. And here's what Tricky sounds like with a guy with a potty mouth here on Something Wonderful.
2: Hey Mitch, pass me the ting, man. Hey Tricky, I'm gonna do this, man. Who's your dinner? Me.

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But I don't give a fuck, I'm on my block and it's lovely. Arrogant as fuck, street rob like a hobby. Bitch, don't snitch when you end up in the ditch, do real. Cause chills come.

am back here in the third hour of Something Wonderful. Again, it's me, Ryan Parks, your host of the program. We started off with some trip-hop by Tricky, the song again called Redonna, featuring Redonna. And that was then followed by Holistic. I'll spell it for you because it's not intuitive. H-O-L-I-S-S-S-T-I-K. That's the starting off track of their new release called The Rhythm of Silence. We followed that with Caustic from right here out of Madison, Wisconsin. It was The Inconsistence of Time. One thing I'm not sure I would have ever thought of Caustic doing is a dub track, but thankfully Mark Pistol did that dub mix of that song on his newest Unfiended remix album, and it's really cool. I like the feel of it. We ended with Chemsex, spelled with two X's at the end there, with the song Elevator, and that gets us all caught up to slide in some post-punk stuff in this next set of music. I've only recently, in the last couple of weeks, been clued into the German project Kaput Meduse, and boy, I love it. So I've been catching up and went back to a previous release, and we're going to give you the, I think it's the first track off of that one, Uber Fan, to get this set started off. I also have new stuff from Magic Wands called Diamond Rain. We'll hear of The Foreign Resort out of Denmark with A Time of Fools, Theo Vandenhoff with Wong Kai Wei, and then finally we're going to end with a track by Spike Hellas called Entirely Mine. So we got five songs coming up in this next chunk of music. Pretty interesting stuff, but hopefully you'll like it as much as me. So let's hit play and see where it takes us.

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Oh, hello again. It's your host, Ryan Parks of Something Wonderful, and Something Wonderful is getting ready to wrap up. We're going to have a nice heavy finish for you, but Mike and Matt are going to be in the studio for the Mosh Pit starting at 11 live tonight for 3 hours of heavy metal music, which I always encourage people to listen to. And so actually this last set is going to be having some metal edges to it, I should say. We're going to start off with a new track from Pig. It's called Quid Pro Quo. It's a song off of his latest album, Hurt People Hurt. He actually sings in German in this one, in addition to the Latin, which the name of the song is in. And the exciting news, Pig, a project fronted by Raymond Watts, a former member of KMFDM, will be coming to Madison, Wisconsin later this month. Actually, September 22nd, which is a Tuesday, I'll be playing at Crucible, which should be exciting, and hopefully folks can make it out for that. We follow that with Nate No Face doing Paranoid, and after that we'll have a new song from Diverge. Diverge actually and the DSVP record label have both celebrated basically 30 years in the business, and this is a brand new song for a forthcoming album called Rip Us Off V2. And the night's program will end with Zeustenkloy with Animals in Denial. And that was an album shared to me by the Mosh Pit folks. So please do stay tuned after that Zeustenkloy track for the next 3 hours of heavy metal music with the Mosh Pit. But thank everybody for tuning in this week. And we'll catch you next week for an anniversary episode of Something Wonderful.

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1: The Northside Planning Council, along with the Willie Street Co-op, bring you the third annual Northside Festival on Saturday, September 12th, from 11 a.m. to 3 p.m. at the Madison Mallard Stadium in Warner Park. 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

0: The Mosh Pit, 89.9 FM, WORT. And that was Metal Church. Oh.
1: Welcome to the land of all that is metal. And we're live this week.
0: Yes.
1: With a special guest.
0: So live.
1: We'll be hearing from Randy shortly about all that is Blades of Steel.
0: I think that's... Is he there? Are you there? This is all new to me. Oh, there we go. I think I hit it. Are you there?
2: Yeah, I'm here. Oh,
0: there he is. All right, cool. I didn't hit the right button on the phone. All right, yeah, we hit Metal Church from Metal Church by, Metal Church and Sanctuary with Battle Angels from Refuge Denied. Two of the headline bands for the Blades of Steel Metal Fest that Randy's putting on. And Randy from RK Metal Promotion of Randy of Randy. It's like the John Kolodner thing from all those Foreigner records and all those bands where it's just him and him. Just be Randy as Randy.
2: Right.
0: But he's calling in because he's been working like 30 days straight at work to be able to have the time to put this on for the next week. It's next Thursday.
2: Yeah, 10 days from now or so.
0: And, two of the headlining bands is Sanctuary on Friday, Metal Church Saturday. We'll go over all the bands, but who are your favorites that you got going?
2: Phantom from Mexico was a band I was after since I seen them 6 months ago in Texas, and as luck would have it, it finally worked out a few months ago.
0: Well, it helps that they're on tour with Void too, right?
2: Yes. They had a lot of different plans going on, and originally it was Savage Master and Void, and then when Savage Master couldn't do the tour, the booking agent, Amos, added Phantom to the Void tour now. So that's just how it went. And it worked out perfect for me, but not so much for Savage Master this time around.
0: No. Yeah, it was neat. I just had gotten the early release of that Phantom album, and it was like the next day they got announced on your fest. So, and then they were on our chart for a while. But yeah, we're going to play a song from every band on the fest tonight. Yeah, I think it's the first time we're going to be doing that. We played a lot of the songs in the past, but wanted to make it a mission to get them all for the final ride. So you're hanging up the Blades of Steel jacket after this year.
2: Yes, it's just been a lot of work, too much time. I don't have physical time and a lot of other things in the background of life that will make it impossible to do going forward.
0: Well, you are going out with a bang. That's for sure.
2: Last year, with the Satan tour on there and Incantation, it was a great fest. But I just wasn't sure what was going to happen after that because, this thing takes a lot of money to do. And year after year after year, I was losing, even though the shows are getting better lineups and better lineups. You were losing and losing and losing. And it was getting to the point where I had to figure something else out new to do, to either make it go another year or just be done. And last year would have been a good way to finish. It was a great show, great weekend. But as things would have it, I was able to come up with an ideal to make it work. And, well, I really didn't know how it was all going to turn out. But this year is way ahead of the previous 5 years, including the other previous festival I did, too. So, all right, let's do it one more time. And, I always have this uncanny ability to come up with, the last name of something. Like when I ended the Spring Bash, it was the final chapter. This one was the final ride,
0: Yeah.
1: Well, this is by far the best lineup you've ever had.
2: Well, I don't know because the old Spring Bash in 2018 was pretty potent with Nasty Savage and Hellstar and Atrophy and... Oh, yeah. A one-off show by Abattoir, Acid Witch. There was a lot of killer bands on that 2018 Spring Bash. But, for sales purposes, obviously this is the best one ever. So it's, I guess it's the way to go. Final ride, go out in glory, and not really have too many regrets. There was things I wanted to do this year that just didn't happen for various reasons, but... we're pretty happy with the lineup, and it shows with ticket sales that the people are seem pretty happy about it.
0: Yeah, so, the advanced ticket sales are a big key, as people, I don't think a lot of the general public know as much as, like, you know, people are like, oh, I'll wait till I buy a ticket to, you know, so, you know, when it's closer. But the people that put on the show like you kind of need that money ahead of time to be able to get the visas paid for and the you know, a lot of the behind the scenes costs that I think people don't always realize.
2: Yeah, there's deposits on the band's guarantee. There's other things that go in there, you know, sound guy, promotion costs, just making handbill and poster flyers alone can be expensive.
0: Yeah. And you're just you. You don't have a big giant corporation behind you.
2: Never have, never will, and never really wanted it. Granted, it would make it easier sometimes if there was some backers, but then you got to do what they want to do, and, well, I don't want to do that, so I won't.
0: Yeah.
1: So how did you get forced entry on board? Is this their actual first show together after all these years?
2: I've been talking to Tony Benjamins for a few years now, just because of that Uncertain Future album. I really, really, really, really like that album, and I'm like, hey, guys, you know, here we go. We got this going on. Are you interested in? And I've asked for a few years, but somehow the stars aligned this time. They were working with a guitar player because the original guitar player is in prison for a while.
0: I just read about that.
2: it is what it is, but they did a little secret show 3 days ago, did like three songs at a Coven 669 show, just got on stage and did it. And the video I was sent seemed pretty good. So I'm sure they're good for, you know, a 30, 35 minute set. I don't know. It just stars align sometimes. That's how it works. Some things you think are going to work don't. And sometimes things come out of left field. And it's good that it did, because when I announced forced entry that very same day, Vicious Rumors had to drop for the second year in a row. So I moved Wanted over, and forced entry went in the slot before Artillery, and, you know, things just happen. So you gotta roll with the punches and have a backup plan for everything that you can. It's hard to find a headliner last minute, but if your number three or four bands bail, it's still hard. But I always have a list. And another list to go after that list, you know?
0: Yeah, no, with all the people that have dropped off, and then you have like a great, you know, like Artillery just dropped off, and you got Morbid Saint to come in, and they're just in state, but they're great. You know, they're not just like some local band. They're just really good.
2: Yeah, when you replace a band, you want to have equal or better caliber if possible. And some of that has to play with the finances too. You can't lose a band that's $500, let's just say, and replace them with a $5,000 band, because that's a financial suicide. Even though it would be cool, how do you come up with an extra $4,000 to $5,000 when you lose somebody? So
0: naming rights.
2: You just have to try to stay within a budget and find the best band available. That's even if you have to change a genre, you know, like if you have to go from thrash metal to a doom metal band, so be it. You have to try to have an equal or better name. Otherwise, the fans get pissed at you, despite the circumstances. I mean, somebody could die, and sometimes the fans will still get pissed at you. You know, it's like, well, what do you want me to do? You know?
0: Well, you should have had a better band waiting for it. No, that's not how it works.
2: yeah, it's exactly. And I'm to the point now where, well, I'm going to say what I have to say, and I really don't care whose feelings it hurts, because some things are just impossible. Look what happened with Prog Power yesterday. 2 days before their fest, Elvin King can't get in the country because of visa consulate meetings. The visas were approved, but there was no way to get to the meeting that they have to do in their home country of, what, Italy, to get it done in time. It's life. It sucks. It sucks for everybody. And it sucks the most for the promoter, but it doesn't help when the ungrateful fans get totally pissed about it. I understand, but never go to a fest for one band. That's a fact. Never go to a fest for one band.
0: That's words of wisdom right there. That's so true.
2: Things happen. You cannot help. Like, visas are one thing with the government, but, like, another thing is, like, if somebody dies, how the hell are you supposed to, like, predict that, you know?
0: Yeah.
2: So sometimes I feel ungrateful fan base, and I'll say it again, ungrateful fan base, want the impossible when you can't do nothing about, like, real-life situations. You just can't. What can I do, you know?
0: Yeah.
1: I mean, getting mad about something like that's not reasonable to begin with. Like, I'm a huge Vicious Rumors fan, but I understand why they can't play. I mean, that's something you can't do anything about.
0: We won't talk about Flotsam and Jetsam a couple years ago because that was a good reason to be mad. They just, like, changed their mind.
2: Sucked. it sucked ass, but apparently pre-sales were terrible everywhere, and the Blades pre-sale wasn't the greatest either, but I was still prepared to pay my part of the bill because, well, that's who I wanted on the fest, and when that happened and they canceled their tour, they still went to do the European shows. And I did try to work in the background to keep them on the bill. Like, you know, I contacted everybody and I was willing to put up more money, but it just wasn't financially feasible for anybody.
0: Yeah.
2: So it didn't happen. And in their place, we ended up getting Midnight on like a 24, 36 hour notice. You know, a lot of this happens when I'm at work on a 12 hour shift and, I find out when there's nothing I can do about it. So it's like, oh, great, you know?
0: Yeah.
2: And in the meantime, when it goes public, before I even get a chance to absorb and digest what just happened,
0: everybody's asking.
2: Yeah. It's like, well, get fucked, dude, you know? I'm at work. I'm sorry for the language, but I'm at work on a 12-hour shift running a line, and I just can't magically raise a wand and, boom, have a better replacement. It takes time.
0: Oh, come on. You should be. You're Magic Randy. Let's go. Come on.
2: Well,
0: stop the presses. I'm just kidding.
2: Yeah.
0: I mean, how it goes.
1: Most fans do know that's just the nature of the business.
0: Yeah, I think we've gotten to where there's enough more transparency these days where people aren't just, you know, there's still a lot of, for reasons, for circumstances beyond our control, we're not doing the rest. Like Cataclysm did at the 6 Feet Under show a few weeks ago. I mean, that was just like, but so many other bands, like when there's like a fest and they, you know, like Elvin King had like a 4-page release about their thing today or whenever that was. And then, you know, Artillery just posted a thing or whatever. And then you got, you know, their other band that was on there, the Celestial Wizard posted a thing, you know, that we're still going to do it. You know, they're just coming from Colorado too. So they don't have to go all the way to, because that, I think the Artillery was on like a mini U.S. tour that was starting on the East Coast, weren't they?
2: And then they were actually going to do a month-long tour that started in the East Coast, play Rage of Armageddon Fest in Brooklyn, go through Canada, Cleveland, wherever, and come here and then go out west to Seattle. And there was like a little mini fest set up in Seattle, and that fell apart. So they were the headliner. And of course, Celestial Wizard isn't going to go all the way to Washington, but they really wanted to play this. So when I contacted the singer, we just made a deal that worked for them and for me.
0: Nice.
2: And nobody is worse for wear, you know. But you got to do what you got to do to resolve an issue the best possible way.
0: Cool. So let me go through the lineup quick while we got you on the phone here. So Thursday, it's going to start. You put the set times up today, which is super cool. Starting at 4:15. This is all at the Crucible, starting on Thursday the 17th. Living Fast from Florida. Vio Gresham's on after them from Milwaukee. You got Phantom from Mexico City. Void from Lafayette, Louisiana. Then you got Madison's own Lords of the Trident. Following them will be Firewind from Athens, Greece. And then you got Encephalum from Helsinki, Finland. And then, got a good variety of locations there and countries. Friday, starting off with the band from Hawaii, P-I-L-A-U, or P-Lau, if that's what they're called. Electrocutioner, Sadistic Force. You got Interceptor from South Carolina, followed up by Gamma Side, Wanted, Crimson Glory, and Sanctuary, headlining Friday. And then on Saturday, starting at 3:15, you got Celestial Wizard, Velocity with an S, Bray Road from Milwaukee, which has got your friend of the fest that kind of, he supplies the drums and everything, doesn't he?
2: Yeah, Metal Pete, Metal Pete, and myself.
0: Yeah.
2: we own all the gear between those two guys and myself. So they're the house band every year.
0: That makes the set time changes so much more smooth when you don't have to go change everything out. I mean, usually the headliner gets their own stuff or some, a lot of times, don't they? But then, anyway, followed by Bray Road is Castle from San Francisco. You got Coven 6669 from Seattle. Morbid Saint just slid in there from taking their place of Artillery from Sheboygan. Then you got Forced Entry doing their first show in a million years from Seattle. You got Raven and Metal Church wrapping it up. That's just so solid.
2: I think it's a pretty solid lineup through and through. And even the bands that people may not be aware of, if they actually go to the show and give them a chance, they'll get won over. I have that ability every year to bring in bands that nobody's ever heard of, and then after the show, everybody likes them.
0: Yeah. No, I'm getting all the songs to play tonight, just listening to them, I was like, ooh, yeah, yep, yep, yep, just yep. So, good job again. We're excited. It's coming up a week from Thursday. It's going to be here before you know it. And we're going to give a pass. We've got a pass you want to give away for Friday and Saturday.
2: Yep, a two-day pass.
0: Cool.
2: That's my way of thanking you guys and thanking the fan base by giving out a few tickets here and there through certain avenues.
0: Yeah,
2: no, can't give great. Everything away, but you can give something away, and maybe somebody doesn't have enough money will get a chance to go, you know?
0: Yeah.
1: Well, that's very generous of you.
0: Awesome. Well, thanks for calling, taking the time out. We'll see you in a few days.
2: Yeah, so. Yeah, you will. I'm hoping to go to Camelot a week from Tuesday to pass out more flyers at that show, especially for the Thursday night lineup. I'm hoping I can come up with some tickets, so we'll see what happens in the time. I don't know what my time is. I know this week, 12 hours, 12 hours, 12 hours, fly to Atlanta for Prog Power, come back Sunday, work on more fest stuff, and then probably have to work 12 hours Monday, Tuesday, and Wednesday next week, and then come home, load up gear early in the morning Thursday, but I got to get everything staged and ready, you know?
0: Yeah.
2: And we have a U-Haul ready, and then when we get to Crucible, we got to set up, but also Ensiferium and Firewind are on a tour, so they're going to have their own gear, so we got to get that done first, set up the room for merch tables and whatnot, vendors. It's an undertaking, like always. I don't know if people really understand or really care how much like time goes into it, but it is.

0: live, so you have to you just have to soldier through. I don't really foresee getting any real time off until maybe Christmas. I got a 4-day stretch of days I put in for early this year, and I have the seniority, so if I don't need to take anything for emergencies, then I'm just going to have off between Christmas and New Year's and just sit down, do nothing, you know.
1: Well deserved. Well,
2: definitely.
1: Cool. Well, thanks. Thanks for calling in, and we'll give details on the giveaway thing after this next set.
0: Yeah, perfect, man. Thank you for the time, and we'll see you fellas in the coming week or so.
1: Yep.
2: All right. Sounds good.
1: Have a good one. Thank you again. Thanks again. Later.
0: Thank you.
1: Block. There we go. All right. So, there we go. Thanks, Randy. It's just me and Mike now. You just heard in the background a couple times, we repeated them, new songs from Sanctuary and Metal Church's. Sanctuary, Not of the Living, a single they just released a couple months ago. And Metal Church's new album earlier this year, Dead to Rights. That's the title track that's in the background. So let's go with the top three headlining bands that are on Thursday. We're going to start it off with the headliner from album from a couple years ago. And Sephirim from Winter Storm. This is Winter Storm Vigilantes. We'll do the giveaway after this set. We'll tell you. We'll do the call-in thing. This is the Mosh Pit.

0: FPC Live presents Herb Alpert and the Tijuana Brass at the Orpheum Theater on Saturday, September 19th. Born into a musical family in Los Angeles, Herb Alpert teamed up with producer Lou Adler in the late 50s and began a career as a songwriter. After a visit to Tijuana, Alpert multi-tracked his trumpet onto a rejected song and scored his first hit, The Lonely Bull. In 1965, the classic album Whipped Cream and Other Delights outsold the Beatles and Frank Sinatra, and not only launched massive tours, but coincided with Alpert founding A&M Records. Herb Alpert is back on the road at 91 with a new Tijuana brass band playing all your favorites along with a multimedia show and a Q&A with the audience. More information is available at madisonorpheum.com. FPC Live presents Herb Alpert and the Tijuana Brass at the Orpheum Theater on Saturday, September 19th. 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
1: All righty, Lords of the Trident in the background here with Acolyte, and you just heard a song from them from their EP, To Kill a God. Ahead of that, Firewind with Mercenary Man, from The Premonition, and Sephirim.
2: And now Gus G. from Firewind is the King Diamond guitarist.
1: Crazy. Yeah, like, when are we going to see him, though, right? When's the last time King Diamond did anything aside from when we saw... What was that Merciful Fate we saw, right? The Riverside? Was that Merciful Fate?
2: Oh, no, we just saw King Diamond with Overkill and...
1: Oh, it was King Diamond. I don't know what the difference is, if it's King Diamond or if it was Merciful Fate. It was King Diamond we saw.
2: But the cool thing about Andy LaRocque leaving King Diamond is that other band that's got all the original King Diamond members and the singer from, I can't remember the name of the band.
1: Yeah, we're getting old. We don't remember stuff anymore.
2: It's basically Mickey D, Andy LaRocque, Hal Patino.
1: Yeah.
2: The guys that played on them and Abigail and Conspiracy. Oh, Pagan's Mind. The Pagan's Mind singer.
1: Okay. You're the book,
2: but that band is really good.
1: Lex Legion?
2: Yeah, I'm hoping they play some shows around here at some point.
1: Yeah. Nils K. Rue, singer from Pagan's Mind. Yeah. Okay. So, yeah, we had Randy on just last break and talking to Blades of Steel Fest. He's a legend. And we played the headlining bands from Thursday. We're going to go... Well, we got tickets to give away. A ticket to give away. A pass for Friday and Saturday. If you want to give us a call, we'll take...
2: It makes me sad that this is going to be the last one, but I get why Randy wants to retire.
1: Yeah. No, and it's so much work for the one guy, you know.
2: But I will publicly say, I don't think I've seen a promoter in this area that has the instinct for bands that Randy does.
1: Right. Yeah, he's got his hands in the scenes. He knows what's going on. Hopefully, if somebody else kind of, you know, the Annex has been booking a lot more, and they've worked together, so I'm sure some of the stuff will still happen. And
2: we can hope so.
1: Randy will get away from it a little bit. He'll be like, okay.
2: I thought I was out and they pulled me back in.
1: But he said he's not doing fests anymore. I think he's still going to book a show here and there. So we still got that. But it is amazing, though, how you have just like certain people. Like Rick used to book shows at the Annex and at the... in Wanakee, or at the Attic Ballroom in Wanakee, yeah. And then the old
2: Blue Chalk Club, or
1: yeah, they have a dumb name, but yeah, you got like one person that does these shows. I mean, they're taking all the liability on, and then when they don't do it anymore, those shows just don't happen. Yeah. Nobody else takes it over or whatever. So
2: I mean, promoting is high stakes gambling.
1: Yeah,
2: you either get all the glory or all the loss.
1: Yeah,
2: that's an underappreciated job.
1: We'll take caller number 4. It's a big value here. I want to thank Randy for hooking us up. Normally, he doesn't give away a whole lot of tickets because he's running on really thin margins, and it's totally understandable. But it's cool that he's giving one away. I bought my own ticket, so we're not getting... Mike will be working for the door. We'll be there. Madison's own.
2: My side hustle.
1: Big record store. Give us a call, 608-256-2001. I'm not sure how well the phones work here at night. I think it'll ring and we'll just pick a winner and that'll be it for the Friday-Saturday pass. But we're going to continue playing some bands from Thursday. Here's the first four bands. We're going to kick it off with Void, who played last year. Great band. This is First In, Last Out from Horrors of Reality from Void right here in the Mosh Pit.

0: The Mosh Pit. 89.9 FM, WORT Madison, Living Fast. Easy Comes, Easy Goes from their album called Running Across Steel. That's new this year. And they're opening the fest up, Blades of Steel, next Thursday, the 17th. They're from Florida.
1: Yeah, make sure you get there for some of the early bands.
0: Yeah. Right after them, or right before them, we played Vile Aggression out of Milwaukee. They got an album last year called Thaumaturgic Veil, and that song was called Jinx. Phantom with Out of the Mausoleum. You heard that earlier this year. The album just came out. It was on our chart for a while, called Not Midnight Yet. That was track two on that album. And Void, they had an album last year. Came out right before the fest when they played. They're out of Louisiana.
1: Yeah, they're definitely one of the standout bands.
0: My daughter Sage still wears that shirt all the time, and she's all excited to go see them again, along with Lords of the Trident. So, back to back, they'll be playing. Void goes on at 7 p.m. Thursday. Set times came out today. That's so cool. And background music here. It's a band you're going to hear in the next set. This is a new release from them, Crimson Glory. Their album came out a little earlier this year. This is the title track with Chasing the Hydra.
1: I'm excited for Crimson Glory. I've never seen Crimson Glory.
0: Yeah, that'll be good. Doing all the classic songs and new songs.
1: I mean, them and Sanctuary back to back.
0: Yeah. Yeah, I'm excited for Sanctuary.
1: That's a power metal jizz
0: for
1: fest.
0: The one original member. That's kind of the theme of all the bands that we saw on Saturday. We saw Trash Panda out of Florida. They were really good. They were off the radar because there's so many bands named Trash Panda or Trash Pandas, even from Wisconsin. Then Flesh Crawl.
1: From Germany?
0: Yep. Their one original member is the drummer because they've been around a long time. And then Jungle Rot from Kenosha. Singer, rhythm guitarist, Dave.
1: They've been around for a long
0: time.
1: They're an OG death
0: metal. He's the only original member. All the rest of the members are all within the last like 5-10 years. And then headlining, Vader. Singer, only original member.
1: I'm definitely going to say that Jungle Rot set will be like one of my top sets of the year.
0: Agreed. Yeah, that was fire, man. That was.
1: And what a pit, too.
0: Yeah, as the kids, even my kids, you know, they're on top of what the cool kids say now. Tough is the new way to say something's cool. T-U-F-F.
1: I remember when people used to say that a long time ago.
0: Yeah, it all's full circle.
1: It's circled back.
0: They're not talking about the band Tough either.
1: The word we came up with was punishing.
0: Yeah, we both
1: said Jungle Rot.
0: Yeah. Wow, that was punishing. You were like, I was just gonna say that. Like, great minds think alike.
1: It was a punishing set and a punishing pit.
0: Yeah, yeah.
1: Not effing around.
0: And it was sold out, so it was tight. I think the crowd thinned a little bit after Jungle Rot got done, which is good. It's always good to have a little more room to move around. But no, a sold-out show at the X-Ray Arcade isn't like a sold-out show here at the Majestic in town where you can't even move. There was a little room to move. And they had like an outdoor patio you could go chill out and stuff. Well, nice. I don't think I could stand for a whole 3-4 hour set anymore. I need some break.
1: They had a nice outdoor area to go hang out in with Adirondack chairs. And
0: yeah.
1: Picking cool. tables.
0: Talked to some guy from Baltimore who flew out just for that show.
1: Actually, he moved here from Istanbul.
0: Yeah. No, that's cool. I found a card I got to give him. So hopefully if you're listening, hey guy from Turkey and Baltimore.
1: That was a good conversation.
0: Yeah, cool guy. All right, let's get things rolling. Forced Entry, first show in forever.
1: I'm excited for this.
0: They're playing Saturday.
1: That's a solid booking.
0: Yeah, that's a good one. From their classic album, As Above, So Below, from 1991, this is Macrocosm, Microcosm from Forced Entry right here on The Mosh Pit.

0: yeah. The Mosh Pit, just about at the halfway point here, WORT Madison. You just heard from the band Castle with Ever Hunter from the band, from the album Blacklands. Raven with Hard Ride from Rock Until You Drop. Those two bands are playing Saturday's Blades of Steel Metal Fest on September 19th. Right in the middle. Ahead of that, Crimson Glory with Valhalla from their self-titled debut. They're the co-headliner on Friday night at the Blades of Steel Fest, right before Sanctuary. And Forced Entry is playing right before Raven. Raven's kind of the co-headliner on Saturday, so second to last. And Forced Entry started that off with Macrocosm, Microcosm. So, yeah, we still have a regular Mosh Pit show with new stuff. And now the background musics for the rest of the show are going to be stuff that's new. Normally we play all the top 20 stuff. And then all the new stuff background is things we didn't have time for. But tonight, we don't have time for all of the top 20. So you're going to hear some of those in the background.
1: No Mike's Picks either.
0: No Mike's Picks. We'll be back to normal next week for a couple weeks. And then it's pledge drive time coming up at the end of September. The last Monday of September will be our only pledge drive show for the Mosh Pit. And we still have to come up with a theme. We like to do theme shows. So we'll come up with something. Maybe it'll just be Matt's Picks.
1: Maybe. Hit us up on Facebook if you have any good ideas.
0: 3 hours of dream theater and soil work.
1: Well, I wouldn't complain.
0: No. Background music here is Psy. Their new album is Go Ka on Peaceful Records.
1: That's a really good album.
0: Yeah.
1: Underrated band. And a side note, Raven's drummer, Mike Heller, formerly of Fear Factory, and he's the drummer on the new Psy album.
0: Oh, did not know that.
1: Yes.
0: Kuso Shi, 4, 5, and 6 is the name of this track. It's a longer one. But yeah, there's some crazy drumming here. Well, we still got a couple more sets of bands to play for the Mad With Power. Actually, 3 more sets of stuff, and then we're going to wrap things up with some of the stronger top 20 tracks. So we got some Flotsam and Jetsam and Mastodon, some Miscreants and Exhumer all coming up. I want to congratulate Susan for being our winner for the Blades of Steel Friday-Saturday pass. So thanks to Randy for giving that to us to give away, and congratulations to Susan. We'll see you at the show.
1: A longtime staple in the Madison music scene.
0: Yeah. We've got the band Wanted, who's in Friday night's lineup of Mad With Power Fest. We're going to follow that with Sadistic Force, Gamma Sided Interceptor, all in this set. But here's Wanted from the Late Attraction album. This is Gas Burner right here in the Mosh Pit.

0: The Mosh Pit 89.9 FM, WORT Interceptor, from their album Metal Death. That was Beheaded. And that was Gamicide with Victims of Science from their album with the same name. That's from 1989. Those two bands are right in the middle of Friday night's Blades of Steel Fest, as we're playing all of the bands from the Blades of Steel Metal Fest, which is this month, a week from Thursday, September 17th through the 19th, at the Crucible right here in Madison, put on by Randy Kastner of RK Metal Promotions, longtime area metal promoter. Throwing more shows in Madison these days than Milwaukee. Cool.
1: Yeah, we like that.
0: Yeah. Ahead of that was Sadistic Force, title track from their album Morbid Odyssey, which came out last year, and Wanted started that set off from their 2023 album Late Attraction, which we were told compares a little bit to Dokken. Their song Gas Burner kicked that off. Background music here is something new this week from the band Devil Master on Relapse Records. Bloody Dreams is the album. This is You Worms Vain Delusions.
1: I listened to some of that. It's pretty good.
0: Yeah, it's not bad.
1: Relapse has gotten more diverse. Like, I remember at one point there just seemed to be one type of band on Relapse.
0: It's crazy how that band's label's been around a long time. I don't know if we even get all of the stuff from them. It's just one promo company sends them to us, but it's like one release every so often. And you got some of these other labels that there's like two things every week. Metal Blade's almost got a thing every week. Napalm is crazy with stuff. But do labels make a difference anymore? I don't know. Somewhat. Well, let's continue on. This was the most recent add to the fest, as Artillery had to drop off due to some visa issues. It's like, we learned this all from Ty when he was here. It's like the bands apply for the visas, they get approved, but then they have to go to the consulate in their country to get like a stamp and get the visa.
1: There's a lot of hoops to jump through.
0: And I think Artillery, I'm getting it confused with the band that just called off of Prog Power, but I think it's the same thing. Where they're approved, but they can't get to the consulate in an appointment in time to get their little stamp to, you know. So, yeah, it's crazy. It's too bad that it's such a convoluted process.
1: And all the money's paid up front.
0: Yeah.
1: And so you're just out the money.
0: Yeah, the visas are all paid. You don't get it back. Okay, so here's Morbid Saint with Rise from the Ashes from Swallowed by Hell. And it's right here in the Mosh Pit.

0: Yeah, that is not a band that's playing Mad Blades of Steel. Background music here, Our Common Collapse, something new this week. A song called Ritual. It's a single. Head of that, P-I-L-A-U, Pilau from Hawaii. Poisoned in the Pit. Cool stuff there.
1: Yeah, not bad.
0: They are starting the show off on Friday, the 18th of September, Blades of Steel Metal Fest, here in Madison at the Crucible. Electrocutioner will be following them with, and that was a song we played right before them. Harbinger was their album with Doomsday Device. Bray Road was in front of that with their song Wasted Mutiny from last year. They're playing third. They're in the third slot on Saturday. And Morbid Saint kicked it all off with Rise from the Ashes. And they are in the fourth from the headliner slot. So they're fourth from the end, kind of in the middle.
1: It'll be good to see them.
0: Yeah.
1: I know we think of them as a local band, but Morbid Saint's actually respected throughout the metal community.
0: They're in an international record label, and they're from Sheboygan. So maybe they'll bring some bratwursts with them. Okay, we got three songs left of bands from Blades of Steel. It's 1 o'clock here till the ORT Madison, just a little bit after. And then we're going to get to some new stuff from our Top 20 chart, which is available at moshpitradio.com. Okay. We're going to do it up. It's going to be Celestial Wizard, then before that, Velocity, and right now, Coven 6669. And they're out of Seattle. This is from Blessed is the Black. This is the Monger from Coven 6669. Nice. Right here on the Mosh Pit.

0: The Mosh Pit, 89.9 FM, WORT. Celestial Wizard, Cyberhawk from Winds of the Cosmos. They're playing, let's look at this here. Oh, they're opening up Saturday from Denver, Colorado. 3:15, early. It'll be a long day.
1: It will.
0: 9 bands on Saturday, 8 bands on Friday, 7 bands on Thursday. Starts a little earlier each day. Ahead of that was Velocity. They are playing right after Celestial Wizard on Saturday, second slot. That was Deep Waters from Consuming the Evil. And kicked it off with Coven 6669. They've been around a long time. 1988 was that album. And they are playing right in the middle on Saturday. 6:40. Good stuff. Background here, a new single from Carnifex. Brutal. It's called More Than Misery. All right, we're going to do some stuff from our good old top two on the Mosh Pit Top 20 at MoshPitRadio.com. And then we'll get into some stuff. But Cutthroat's been an EP I've had for a few weeks. Worked its way up. Good stuff. Following that will be some Flotsam and Jetsam. New stuff from them. They'll be number one next week on the Mosh Pit Top 20. Spoiler alert. But their album, Rats in the Temple, is pretty cool. But first, let's get to that Cutthroat. That's it for the Blades of Steel. We heard a song from every band. Not bad.
1: Covered a lot of ground there.
0: Yeah. It's cool to get all those out there in case you haven't heard them.
1: Maybe you can... As you can see, there's not a lot of slack in the lineup for that festival.
0: It's all good stuff. I like it. Props to Randy. Thanks for him for calling in earlier tonight. Saved him a trip from... on his day off. He lives in Watertown.
1: Yes.
0: That'd be a long haul. I think the last time he came in was like 2 years ago, and he worked at like 5.
1: Yeah.
0: But he came in here first and just kind of hung out. And I think he napped in his car for an hour or two. All right. Here's Cutthroat with Purge from the Purge EP. Number one on the Mosh Pit Top 20, Mosh Pit Radio. Here it is. Right here on the Mosh Pit.

0: Mosh Pit, 89.9 FM, WORT. A radio edit here for some Camelot. That's a title track from their new one called Multitasking, called Dark Asylum. Out of that was Mastodon, new stuff from Marrow Deep, Poisonous Weapons.
1: Some good prog metal going on there.
0: Let's see what this progressive metal thing is all about. That was from one of those banger films on... Didn't they just go through all the subgenres?
1: I know Mastodon's a

0: cliche name to drop of what you're into, but the new Mastodon record is really good.
1: They're all, yeah, they deserve
0: it. It's pretty solid.
1: Flotsam and Jetsam, The Ghost Behind My Door from Rats in the Temple, and Cutthroat started it off.
0: And God. The new Flots album.
1: Yeah.
0: Super heavy.
1: Good stuff. Godslave is what's here in the background. Self-titled album. This is Reset, Rebuild, Reclaim. It's a song. New this week. What are you going
0: to
1: say?
0: Well, I listen to Flots, and I think how old Ken Mary is and all the records he's played on.
1: Yep.
0: And he's still playing at that level.
1: Yeah.
0: It's impressive. I remember TKO coming out in the early 80s.
1: Oh, yeah. That's old school.
0: He's been around a long time.
1: Camelot, we just played new album. They're coming to the Rave in Milwaukee a week from today's Tuesday now, right? After midnight, week from today, September 15th. I don't have the post up yet, but I will probably put it up sometime tomorrow on the Mosh Pit Radio Facebook page. We've got tickets to give away for that, as we have for a bunch of the shows at the Rave lately. It'll be one of those. We find the post, comment on it. I'll put some stupid quote you got to say of a song title just to know that you read the instructions and that you actually do want them. It's kind of like, you know, an online social media trick, right? Yeah. So that'll be up sometime later today. And it'll be up for probably all week. Send the list in usually the day before.
0: We'll hook you up fat.
1: Yeah. Camelot, Visions of Atlantis, Frozen Crown. It's the Dark Asylum World Tour, the touring on that new album you just heard a song from. It's Camelot. And you can win tickets for that, and then you can take that day off on Wednesday and then hit the Blades of Steel Fest running.
2: So much metal.
0: It'll be a big week.
1: Yeah, you're a big week. All right, let's get some heavier stuff going. New stuff from Complexant. They've been on our Mosh Pit Top 20 for a while. They're number 4 this week. And the album is...
0: Is it Complex?
1: It is. It is, actually. The album's Apex. This is Eye for an Eye from the band Complexant. And you're going to hear for yourself how
0: complex it is. Is that even a real word?
1: Yes, it is. That's right here in the Mosh Pit.

0: The Mosh Pit, 89.9 FM, WORT. That was Exhumer, Blinding Skies from Death Mask Messiah. New stuff from them.
1: Sounds like Creator.
0: Yeah, good stuff. Projector.
1: Good German thrash.
0: Can't go wrong with German thrash. Projector with Cacistocracy from the album Before the Last Night. Good stuff from them. Miscreants with Vision from Reminiscence. And Complexant, Eye for an Eye, kicking that set off from their album Apex.
1: You like Death, you'd like the Miscreants.
0: Yes, definitely. Stung is what's playing here in the background. A song called Whispering. And we're going to try to get out of here. Let's just, this one we're not going to have time for. I'll just play it because I already typed it in the system. So now that I say it, what it is, and play it. Talia Hoyt. Last week it's going to be on our charts. Number 9. Torn from When the Skies Fall. But let's wrap things up. We're going to do the song from Novaria. It's going to be the last one of the night from Becoming After with Echoes from the Abyss. And first, it's Famous Strangers from their self-titled album, As Your Leader. So that's it. Lucas is up next with Rolling with Scissors. Do a little preview. He's going to play some Tool. So if you like heavy metal progress stuff, sometimes he doesn't play stuff like that, but tonight he is.
1: So which is good.
0: Yeah, stick around. I'm going to go a little bit long, but he's not here. He can't do anything about it. Yeah, that's it. Go to moshpitradio.com. Don't forget, I'm going to post a link up at our Facebook page to win some tickets to see, what's that band again? Camelot. Camelot, yeah. Well, nice being live. We're going to see you in here just in a few weeks for Pledge Drive. Last Monday of September, we'll be in here live again. 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Why not, right? Here's Novaria, first Famous Strangers. Have a great week, everybody, and
1: see ya at Blades of Steel.

0: The Northside Planning Council, along with the Willie Street Co-op, bring you the third annual Northside Festival on Saturday, September 12th, from 11 a.m. to 3 p.m. at the Madison Mallard Stadium in Warner Park. 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
2: Good Tuesday morning, everybody. Hope everybody is doing well. We have entered the month of September, which means winter will be coming, but it's not here yet, so hopefully we'll have some good weather for a while. But hope you all enjoyed the Dolly Parton deep dive last week. We will continue with that in the next couple of weeks here, but we're going to switch gears and do something I haven't done in a while. And that is, we're going to do a short deep dive on some early Tool records. We may come back and finish it up later, but we're going to start out tonight with Opiate from Tool, right here on Rolling with Scissors.

Throw that Bob Marley wannabe motherfucker out of here.

We wrapped up the first set of the night there with the title track to Opiate by Tool, which was released in 1992 for ya. And I even cut out all the dead space for the end of Opiate because they did that little trick where they stopped the song, let a bunch of dead space go, and started the song again. So fix that.

We wrapped up the second set of the night there with Disgustipated, and that's off of the Undertow record released in 1993. And now we're going to move on to 1996 with the album Anima right here on Rolling with Scissors.

figlio di puttana, sai che tu sei un pezzo di merda? 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

0: Good morning. It's 5 o'clock in South Central Wisconsin, and you are listening to WORT 89.9 FM in Madison. My name is Peter Haney. I'm pleased to welcome you once again to Back Porch Serenade. This is your Tuesday morning serious music showcase, and we appreciate the fact that you are serious enough to tune in, whether you're getting up at 5 to listen live or whether you're finding us on the World Wide Web. 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Thanks, of course, to Lucas, the Prince of Darkness, for another fine edition of Rolling with Scissors. We are going to have sort of a mixed bag show. We're going to be revisiting a piece that you heard a little bit about on this program a couple of weeks ago, and celebrating some composer birth anniversaries and hearing a new release and also previewing some music you can hear live in Madison this week. It's all coming up right after the Insurgent Radio Kiosk.
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2: This is Bird Note. In September, Arctic terns fly south over the ocean from Alaska all the way to Antarctica. Also in September, the last rufous hummingbirds depart their breeding range in the west, following floral highways of mountain wildflowers south to Mexico. Ruby-crowned kinglets are leaving the northern evergreen forests where they nest on their way to milder climates. Each of these birds is migrating, but on a very different course. All have the same adaptive goal, making the most of food and breeding opportunities that change with the seasons. Arctic terns follow one of the longest annual migrations, traveling as much as 44,000 miles each year. Arctic tundra provides their ideal nesting site in summer. The Antarctic, the ideal feeding grounds in our winter. Rufous hummingbirds are medium-range migrants, traversing about 5,000 miles a year between temperate and tropical nectar sources. Some ruby-crowned kinglets are altitudinal migrants, especially in the west. They may remain close to the same latitude all year, but spend the cold months in the relative warmth of the lowlands, dining on insects and their eggs. In summer, you'll need to ascend thousands of feet into the western mountain ranges to hear the kinglet's exuberant song. For Bird Note, I'm Mary McCann.
1: 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In just four decades, bottled water has transformed from a luxury niche item into a ubiquitous consumer product, representing a $300 billion market dominated by global corporations. This afternoon at 5 o'clock, the Sierra Club will co-sponsor a presentation by Dan Jaffe, author of Unbottled, The Fight Against Plastic Water, and For Water Justice. That's today at 5 p.m. at the Goodman Community Center Ironworks, 149 Wabesa Street. Wisconsin voters will see a constitutional amendment on the November 3rd ballot that could have significant impacts on public education, employment, and government programs across the state. The proposed amendment would limit the use of certain equity-focused policies and programs. Tonight at 6:30, the League of Women Voters will host a Zoom presentation with speakers from Law Forward and the UW-Madison. That's tonight at 6:30. For details, visit mydotlwv.org/Wisconsin. 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
0: And we're back with music on Back Porch Serenade. It is 5 minutes after 5 in South Central Wisconsin. And of course, this program will be with you until 8 when Tara Wilhelmi will bring you the 8 o'clock buzz. So we hope you'll stay with WORT when this program is done. Before we move on with music, a quick look at weather. Right now, we've got Today, we expect mostly cloudy skies with highs in the low 80s and south winds around 10 miles per hour. Tonight, there's a 60% chance of showers with a possible severe thunderstorm, lows around 70. Southwest winds should pick up 10 to 15 miles per hour. And then tomorrow, there's a 40% chance of rain in the morning, giving way to sunny skies later in the day, highs around 80. Tomorrow night should be mostly clear with lows in the upper 50s, and then Thursday, a beautiful day, sunny with highs in the upper 70s, clear overnight with lows in the mid to upper 50s, and Friday, sunny once again with highs in the upper 70s once again, and 40% chance of rain Friday night under partly cloudy skies, lows in the low 60s. That rain could continue on Saturday, 20% chance during the day and into the night. Partly sunny during the day with highs in the upper 70s, mostly cloudy overnight with lows in the upper 50s. And then Sunday, a 40% chance of showers throughout the day and throughout the evening with thunderstorms possible. Highs in the mid 70s, lows in the upper 50s. Right now it's fair in Madison, and we've got temperatures right around 65 near the WORT studio. Winds are from the south at 8 miles per hour, and our air quality today is good. 27 is the number for fine particulate matter, so you can breathe easy as you head outside and enjoy the beautiful day before the rain. Well, if you're a regular listener to the program, you will remember that we heard an explanation of Hector Berlioz's Symphonie Fantastique a couple weeks ago when we celebrated the birth anniversary of Leonard Bernstein. Bernstein described the inspiration of the piece in an experience that Berlioz had with opium. And that just got me curious. So right now we're going to hear the whole thing, but this is a chamber music show, so we're going to hear it as transcribed for piano by Franz Liszt.

0: That was the Franz Liszt transcription of Hector Berlioz's Symphonie Fantastique, performed by pianist Christopher Riley. And that is from a release of piano transcriptions and other works by Liszt that came out in 2013. And it is 6 o'clock in South Central Wisconsin. 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We're also streaming on the web at WORTFM.org, where you can find archived audio of this program going back 2 weeks and playlists going back to October 2016. And of course, the program is Back Porch Serenade. My name is Peter Haney. It's great to welcome you to another hour of today's program. Hope you've been enjoying the music so far. We will return with more music right after a recap of headlines from Sunday's Worldview program.
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2: The United Nations General Assembly voted last Friday to adopt a new world map that more accurately reflects countries' true sizes. The resolution was sponsored by the African Union, the Bahamas, and France, and was backed by a vote of 164 to 1 with 6 abstentions. The U.S. voted no. Proponents pointed out that the widely used Mercator map distorts the relative size of land masses by expanding those nearer the poles, making Greenland appear roughly the same size as Africa, though Africa is approximately 14 times larger. Known as the Equal Earth Cartographic Projection, the new map, quote, offers a more accurate representation of the sizes of continental land masses, and to this end is a relevant option for improving the accuracy of the cartographic representation of the world, end quote, according to the resolution. The Mercator map was developed in the 16th century by Flemish cartographer Gerardus Mercator, primarily for shipping and navigation. The resolution is non-binding, and the use of Mercator projection for maritime and aerial navigation is not disputed or discouraged. French Foreign Minister Jean-Noël Barrot said in a statement, quote, "Changing maps obviously doesn't change the world, but correcting a distorted representation is already an act of truth," end quote. Estonia, Georgia, Lithuania, Morocco, Serbia, and Ukraine abstained from voting on the resolution.
3: The International Monetary Fund, or IMF, and Senegal announced on Tuesday an agreement in principle of a $2.2 billion loan to support Senegal in restoring the financial health of the country grappling with its outsized debt burden. The decision to grant the loan was made nearly 2 years after the IMF suspended a $1.8 billion loan after Senegal's newly elected government uncovered a $9-plus billion debt incurred by the previous administration. The loan is subject to approval by the IMF Executive Board and contingent on the implementation of corrective measures arranged by the government of Senegal and the receipt of the necessary financing assurances from Senegal's partners. Cooperation with the IMF and settling its debts will not be easy, but the principle of agreement allows Senegal some breathing space and a chance to make plans towards its economic goals. Senegal also committed to treating its debt to make it sustainable. President Bassirou Diomaye Faye and his former colleague, former Prime Minister Ousmane Sonko, argued over dealing with the IMF and resulted in Faye firing Sonko, who had refused to consider debt restructuring, a solution recommended by experts.
2: A super El Nino has hit Southeast Asia. This natural weather pattern caused by a dip in trade winds creates a hot and dry conditions. Rising temperatures caused by climate change has intensified its effect. El Nino is a natural climate cycle where wind changes over the Pacific lead to rising ocean temperatures and the transfer of huge amounts of heat to the atmosphere. In Indonesia, wildfires have been exposing millions to smog, which the World Health Organization classifies as quote-unquote acutely unhealthy. According to Indonesian officials, there have been over 50,000 cases of respiratory infections. Fires are also spreading to Malaysia, Singapore, and the Philippines. Fire has been seriously impacting Indonesia's rainforests and peatlands. Fires in these areas are particularly concerning for the environment as they store massive amounts of carbon. These fires have been made worse by dangerous farming practices. Indonesia is home to the most palm oil plantations on Earth. Many companies drain Indonesia's peatlands, drying out the land and exploiting weak environmental safety protections. Palm oil trees are also highly flammable. Sadly, wildfires are expected to get worse, peaking near late September.
3: Yuichiro Tamaki won a third term as head of Japan's Center-Right Democratic Party of the People, or DPP, today. The DPP is Japan's most powerful opposition party. It has a critical role in Japan's House of Councilors, holding the key swing votes between the ruling right-wing coalition government and the fractured left-wing opposition. Although the House of Councilors is the weaker branch of Japan's parliament, it can stall bills, providing a way to check Japan's House of Representatives, which is dominated by the middle and far right. Tamaki won his place by a landslide margin over fellow House of Representatives member Mikihiko Hashimoto. They clashed over how to use the role of the DPP. Hashimoto wanted to pose strong opposition to the government, but Tamaki preferred to maintain the DPP's existing process of voting on a bill-by-bill basis and shaping policy through negotiation. Tamaki's victory showed his party's alignment behind his strategy, which also centers on helping the working class and communicating with the country's youth on social media.
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0: And we're back with the second hour of today's edition of Back Porch Serenade. I hope you're enjoying the program, as I said, and we are going to spend this second hour by celebrating a couple of composer birth anniversaries. That of John Cage, who was born on the 5th of September 1912, so his birth anniversary was this past Saturday, and Antonin Dvořák, whose birthday or birth anniversary is today. He was born on the 8th of September 1841, lived until 1904. So we'll start out with a piece that we haven't heard on this program before. I have played a lot of Dvořák's writing for strings and piano, but not too much of his writing for winds. So we'll hear his serenade, which is maybe better known in the arrangement for strings, in its original form as an octet that includes winds. So it's performed by the Czech Nonet. Once again, the Octet Serenade from the Opus 22 of Antonín Dvořák on Back Porch Serenade.

0: You're listening to Back Porch Serenade on WORT, and that was the Czech Nonet with the first four movements of the Serenade for String and Wind Octet with Piano from the Opus 22 of Antonín Dvořák. And we will hear the final movement of that piece in just a moment, right after the Insurgent Radio Kiosk.
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2: This is Bird Note. In September, Arctic terns fly south over the ocean from Alaska all the way to Antarctica. Also in September, the last rufous hummingbirds depart their breeding range in the west, following floral highways of mountain wildflowers south to Mexico. Ruby-crowned kinglets are leaving the northern evergreen forests where they nest on their way to milder climates. Each of these birds is migrating, but on a very different course. All have the same adaptive goal, making the most of food and breeding opportunities that change with the seasons. Arctic terns follow one of the longest annual migrations, traveling as much as 44,000 miles each year. Arctic tundra provides their ideal nesting site in summer. The Antarctic, the ideal feeding grounds in our winter. Rufous hummingbirds are medium-range migrants, traversing about 5,000 miles a year between temperate and tropical nectar sources. Some ruby-crowned kinglets are altitudinal migrants, especially in the west. They may remain close to the same latitude all year, but spend the cold months in the relative warmth of the lowlands, dining on insects and their eggs. In summer, you'll need to ascend thousands of feet into the western mountain ranges to hear the kinglet's exuberant song. For Bird Note, I'm Mary McCann.
1: 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In just four decades, bottled water has transformed from a luxury niche item into a ubiquitous consumer product, representing a $300 billion market dominated by global corporations. This afternoon at 5 o'clock, the Sierra Club will co-sponsor a presentation by Dan Jaffe, author of Unbottled, The Fight Against Plastic Water, and For Water Justice. That's today at 5 p.m. at the Goodman Community Center Ironworks, 149 Wabisa Street. Wisconsin voters will see a constitutional amendment on the November 3rd ballot that could have significant impacts on public education, employment, and government programs across the state. The proposed amendment would limit the use of certain equity-focused policies and programs. Tonight at 6:30, the League of Women Voters will host a Zoom presentation with speakers from Law Forward and the UW-Madison. That's tonight at 6:30. For details, visit mydotlwv.org/Wisconsin. 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

With Dana Pelabon, featuring guests talking about important issues of the day. You can call in and ask a question, engage in dialogue with Dana and her guests. At 1 o'clock, we've got a public affairs program to be determined, followed by Petrichor Radio at 2 with Ojo. That is an afternoon jazz program. And then at 5, it's Democracy Now! With Amy Goodman and Juan Gonzalez bringing you news you won't hear anywhere else on the Madison airwaves. And then at 6, our award-winning volunteer news team will bring you the WORT local news. At 7, it's En Nuestro Patio with Nivali, featuring Spanish language news, headlines, culture, music, and much, much more. And then overnight, it's an indie pop extravaganza on WORT with Sonic Signatures from 8 to 11, featuring Andrew Thomas. And then at 11, Bobby Light will bring you Capital Boombox. And overnight, we've got DJ Siggy, 2 to 5 in the morning Wednesday. Keep it locked to WORT throughout your day, and we guarantee you, you'll hear music you won't hear anywhere else on the radio in this town, and you'll learn a thing or two about the world around you. Well, we are celebrating the birth anniversary of Antonin Dvorak by hearing his serenade for octet, and we are going to continue with the final movement of that, performed by the Czech Nonet.

Once again, that was the Czech Nonet playing the final movement, the finale of Antonín Dvořák's Serenade. That is from a release on the Praga Digitalis label, came out in 1999. We're going to continue now with another composer birth anniversary, that of John Cage. He was born on the 5th of September 1912, lived until 1992, and was a leading figure in the post-war musical avant-garde, known for his work expanding our ideas of what music could be and what could be done with instruments. So we'll hear a medley of short pieces by Cage. Start out with a Kronos Quartet, with two selections from their 1997 Early Music release. This two pieces by Cage inspired by early music. The first is called Totem Ancestor, and the second Quadlibet. And then after that, we'll hear Marc-André Hamelin with three selections of a piece called, or three sections of a piece called The Perilous Night for prepared piano. Finally, we'll hear the Houston Chamber Choir, violist Kim Kashkashian and Sarah Rothenberg, performing a work called Five, recorded in the Rothko Chapel in Houston.

0: music of John Cage on Back Porch Serenade. We just heard his Five, a work for five players, and it's supposed to last 5 minutes. Before that, we heard three selections from The Perilous Night, a piece for prepared piano performed by Marc-André Hamelin. We started out with two short pieces performed by the Kronos Quartet. And it is 7 o'clock in South Central Wisconsin. You're listening to WORT Madison. And it's my pleasure to welcome you to the final hour of music here on Back Porch Serenade. We'll be back with a new release and maybe a foretaste of some music you can hear live here in Madison right after a message from the station and headlines from Sunday's Worldview program.
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2: FPC Live presents Herb Alpert and the Tijuana Brass at the Orpheum Theater on Saturday, September 19th. Born into a musical family in Los Angeles, Herb Alpert teamed up with producer Lou Adler in the late 50s and began a career as a songwriter. After a visit to Tijuana, Alpert multi-tracked his trumpet onto a rejected song and scored his first hit, The Lonely Bull. In 1965, the classic album Whipped Cream and Other Delights outsold the Beatles and Frank Sinatra, and not only launched massive tours, but coincided with Alpert founding A&M Records. Herb Alpert is back on the road at 91 with a new Tijuana brass band playing all your favorites along with a multimedia show and a Q&A with the audience. More information is available at madisonorpheum.com. FPC Live presents Herb Alpert and the Tijuana Brass at the Orpheum Theater on Saturday, September 19th. 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
4: The United Nations General Assembly voted last Friday to adopt a new world map that more accurately reflects countries' true sizes. The resolution was sponsored by the African Union, the Bahamas, and France, and was backed by a vote of 164-1 with 6 abstentions. The U.S. voted no. Proponents pointed out that the widely used Mercator map distorts the relative size of land masses by expanding those near the poles, making Greenland appear roughly the same size as Africa, though Africa is approximately 14 times larger. Known as the Equal Earth Cartographic Projection, the new map, quote, offers a more accurate representation of the sizes of continental land masses, and to this end is a relevant option for improving the accuracy of the cartographic representation of the world, end quote, according to the resolution. The Mercator map was developed in the 16th century by Flemish cartographer Gerardus Mercator, primarily for shipping and navigation. The resolution is non-binding, and the use of Mercator projection for maritime and aerial navigation is not disputed or discouraged. French Foreign Minister Jean-Noël Barrot said in a statement, quote, "Changing maps obviously doesn't change the world, but correcting a distorted representation is already an act of truth," end quote. Estonia, Georgia, Lithuania, Morocco, Serbia, and Ukraine abstained from voting on the resolution.
5: The International Monetary Fund, or IMF, and Senegal announced on Tuesday an agreement in principle of a $2.2 billion loan to support Senegal in restoring the financial health of the country grappling with its outsized debt burden. The decision to grant the loan was made nearly 2 years after the IMF suspended a $1.8 billion loan after Senegal's newly elected government uncovered a $9-plus billion debt incurred by the previous administration. The loan is subject to approval by the IMF Executive Board and contingent on the implementation of corrective measures arranged by the government of Senegal and the receipt of the necessary financing assurances from Senegal's partners. Cooperation with the IMF and settling its debts will not be easy, but the principle of agreement allows Senegal some breathing space and a chance to make plans towards its economic goals. Senegal also committed to treating its debt to make it sustainable. President Bassirou Diomaye Faye and his former colleague, former Prime Minister Ousmane Sonko, argued over dealing with the IMF and resulted in Faye firing Sonko, who had refused to consider debt restructuring, a solution recommended by experts.
4: A super El Nino has hit Southeast Asia. This natural weather pattern caused by a dip in trade winds creates a hot and dry conditions. Rising temperatures caused by climate change has intensified its effect. El Niño is a natural climate cycle where wind changes over the Pacific lead to rising ocean temperatures and the transfer of huge amounts of heat to the atmosphere. In Indonesia, wildfires have been exposing millions to smog, which the World Health Organization classifies as quote-unquote acutely unhealthy. According to Indonesian officials, there have been over 50,000 cases of respiratory infections. Fires are also spreading to Malaysia, Singapore, and the Philippines. Fire has been seriously impacting Indonesia's rainforests and peatlands. Fires in these areas are particularly concerning for the environment as they store massive amounts of carbon. These fires have been made worse by dangerous farming practices. Indonesia is home to the most palm oil plantations on Earth. Many companies drain Indonesia's peatlands, drying out the land and exploiting weak environmental safety protections. Palm oil trees are also highly flammable. Sadly, wildfires are expected to get worse, peaking near late September.
5: Yuichiro Tamaki won a third term as head of Japan's center-right Democratic Party of the People, or DPP, today. The DPP is Japan's most powerful opposition party. It has a critical role in Japan's House of Councilors, holding the key swing votes between the ruling right-wing coalition government and the fractured left-wing opposition. Although the House of Councilors is the weaker branch of Japan's parliament, it can stall bills, providing a way to check Japan's House of Representatives, which is dominated by the middle and far right. Tamaki won his place by a landslide margin over fellow House of Representatives member Mikihiko Tashimoto. They clashed over how to use the role of the DPP. Hashimoto wanted to pose strong opposition to the government, but Tamaki preferred to maintain the DPP's existing process of voting on a bill-by-bill basis and shaping policy through negotiation. Tamaki's victory showed his party's alignment behind his strategy, which also centers on helping the working class and communicating with the country's youth on social media.
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0: And we're back with music on Back Porch Serenade. My name is Peter Haney, and I'll be with you until 8 when Tara Wilhelmi will bring you the 8 o'clock buzz. And before we move on with music, it's time for a look at weather. According to the National Weather Service, today we expect mostly cloudy skies with highs in the low 80s. Tonight, a thunderstorm is possible, and we've got a 60% chance of showers overnight. Highs today should be in the low 80s, lows in the 70s, rather right around 70. On Wednesday, we have a 40% chance of morning rain followed by partly sunny skies with highs around 80 and mostly clear skies overnight with lows in the upper 50s. Thursday should be sunny and absolutely beautiful, highs in the upper 70s. Clear overnight with lows in the mid to upper 50s. And then Friday, another beautiful day during the day, sunny with highs in the upper 70s. And then a 40% chance of showers overnight with partly cloudy skies and lows in the low 70s. 20% chance of rain throughout the day and throughout the night on Saturday, otherwise partly sunny during the day, highs in the upper 70s, lows in the upper 50s. And then Sunday, a 40% chance of showers in the day, followed by a continued chance, partly sunny during the day, highs in the mid-70s, lows in the upper 50s. Right now, it's 65 degrees under fair skies in Madison. Our winds are from the south at 8 miles per hour, and our air quality is good. 27 is the index for fine particulate matter, so you can breathe easy as you head outside to enjoy this beautiful day. We're going to start out music this final hour with a new release featuring the French suites of Johann Sebastian Bach, arranged for two guitars and performed by the Montenegrin guitar duo. We will hear them with the French suite number 3 in B minor. It's BWV number 814. It starts with an allemande, and then continues with a courant, an allemande and sarabande, an anglaise, a menuet and trio, and ends in a gigue.

That was the Montenegrin guitar duo Goran Krivakopic and Danielle Serovic performing the French Suite number 3 in B minor of Johann Sebastian Bach from a new album on the Red Poppy label featuring arrangements for two guitars of Bach's French Suites. And we are going to continue with music in just a moment, but first, it's time for the Back Porch Serenade Music Calendar, a look at upcoming musical events that might appeal to folks who enjoy this program. And there's enough going on that I'm going to do it in two installments today. The music starts tonight with actually a talk about music. It's the first in a series called Thinking About Music, out at the Token Creek Concert Barn in DeForest. It features Madison-based philosopher Phil Mack, who will talk about philosophical issues related to music. So should be a fine occasion. 7 o'clock tonight at the Token Creek Festival Barn, or at the Token Creek Concert Barn. And then also tonight, if you're sticking around Madison, the Django Jazz Jam is happening at Leopold's Books Bar Cafe. And if you enjoy, that's 7 o'clock, and of course, if you enjoy that Django Jazz Jam, you'll love the Midwest Django Fest, which is coming up this weekend, September 11th and 12th, out at William G. Lunny Lake Farm County Park. That will feature two days of musicians performing jazz in the style of Django Reinhardt, and you can find out more information by searching for Django Jazz, for Midwest Django Fest. Also tonight, this Sea Shanty Sing with Andreas Transu is happening at Roxy's Resto Bar in Stoughton. And moving on to tomorrow, Setting will be performing at Art Literature Laboratory at 7 o'clock. They are multi-instrumentalists and improvisers. It is part of Art Literature Lab's Oracle New Music Series. Also tomorrow, the Ancora String Quartet performs at Cafe Carpe in Fort Atkinson, 7:30 p.m. And Wilder Dietz's American Canon is happening at Muso at 7:30 tomorrow. So Madison musician and educator Wilder Dietz will be performing and talking about different threads of his approach to music. He'll be joined by bassist John Minich, saxophonist Nathan France, and guests. Also tomorrow, the Peter Mathestad Quartet is at Lucille at 8 o'clock. And moving on to Thursday, Greg Smith, Larry Stout, Ron Henson, and John Whittacombe will play jazz at Otto's at 5:30. Tony Castaneda will be at the Cardinal Bar with his Latin jazz band. And there will be an album release for Rit Dietz with his son Wilder and John Minich and Sophie Delaney at 7 o'clock at the North Street Cabaret. Also on Thursday, the bassist Linda Mahon Oh will perform at the Memorial Union Play Circle. She is a noted jazz performer. And that just about does it for Thursday. Before we move on, we're going to hear some of Linda Mahon Oh's music. We'll hear selections from a couple of collaborations that she has done with pianist and composer Vijaya Iyer and drummer Tyshawn Sori. We'll start out with two tracks from an album on the ECM label called Uneasy. It came out in 2021. We'll hear Children of Flint and the Drummer's Song, both by Vijaya Iyer. And then we'll hear another Iyer composition from their more recent release, Compassion, came out in 2024. We'll hear the title track, followed by Prelude Orison, and then Nona, which is a composition by local musician and composer Roscoe Mitchell.

bassist Linda Mahon O on Back Porch Serenade, together with pianist and composer Vijaya Iyer and drummer Tyshawn Suri, performing several selections from their recent collaborations Uneasy and Compassion. That last one was Nona by Roscoe Mitchell, the internationally known composer, musician, and recording artist who we are fortunate enough to have living here in Madison. And we're going to continue now with the Back Porch Serenade music calendar. The music continues Friday, September 11th at 5 at Cafe Coda with the Doug White Quartet. And Bob Kerwin and Doug Brown will be playing also at Ruth Chris Steakhouse. That's 5 o'clock. And the Charlie Painter Trio will be at Riley Tavern in at 5. Also on Friday, Benny Daiko, the local Japanese taiko drumming group, will perform at Francis Street Plaza at 6. And moving on to Saturday, the Ancora String Quartet will play at Grace Episcopal Church at noon. And Jim Erickson will play at Louisiane's at 5:30. Also, moving on to the 12th, Hyeyun Suk, pianist, will play at Windsor United Church of Christ here in Madison at 7 o'clock, and the Sam Robinson Quartet will be at Cafe Coda at 7. Also on the 12th, Gavin Lee will play at Overture Center's Capitol Theater. The program is called Steppin' Out with Fred Astaire. It features music of Gershwin, Berlin, and Porter, among others. Lots of tap dancing in that one. And the Aidan Steer Quartet will play at Audio for the Arts at 8 on Saturday. And then moving on to Sunday, Todd Levy, Janyi Kim, Ji Yun Lee, Nathan Hackett, and Adrian Zetoun will perform the Brahms Clarinet Quintet at 12:30 at Collins Recital Hall. Also on Sunday, the Arbor Stelli Quartet will be at Muso at 3, and All the Sounds Are Done is happening at Communication at 3. That's an improvised music gathering featuring hosts Jacob Heineman, Sahara Buckley, and Tim Russell. Finally, there will be a jazz jam with Feastet at North Street Cabaret at 7 o'clock on Sunday. And of course, you can go to WORT's website, WORTFM.org, and find the music calendar in the left-hand column of the site, and you'll find more music there, more information about musical events in all genres. We're going to finish off today's program with a little bit of film music. Cinematheque at UW-Madison will be screening a restoration of Alejandro González Iñárritu's 2000 film Amores Perros. It's a film that kind of marked the entry of post-PRI Mexican cinema into the consciousness of a lot of folks in the States, and it's been restored, so we'll have a chance to see it as maybe it was meant to be seen. We're going to go out with a couple selections from Gustavo Santaolalla's soundtrack to that. We'll start out with Quiebre Fuego y Revelación, and after that, the Amores Perros theme with Atacama.

And you're listening to WORT 89.9 FM Madison. This is Peter Haney saying we'll see you on the back porch next week. The 8 o'clock buzz with Tara Wilhelmius is coming up right after another recap of headlines from this past Sunday's Worldview program.

0: Incorporated invites you to Troy Farm and Gardens on Saturday, September 12th from 2 to 7:30 p.m. for Farm to School Aid, a free community fundraiser. This family-friendly music festival supports Rooted's Hands in the Dirt school garden education at local public schools. 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All event proceeds and donations fund Rooted's Gardener in Residence program across Madison Public Schools, with financial support helping to keep programming accessible for schools with the greatest economic need. The Farm to School Aid is at Troy Farm and Gardens, 502 Troy Drive on Madison's North Side. That's on Saturday, September 12th from 2 to 7:30 p.m. You are listening to WORT Madison.
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2: The United Nations General Assembly voted last Friday to adopt a new world map that more accurately reflects countries' true sizes. The resolution was sponsored by the African Union, the Bahamas, and France, and was backed by a vote of 164 to 1 with 6 abstentions. The U.S. voted no. Proponents pointed out that the widely used Mercator map distorts the relative size of land masses by expanding those near the poles, making Greenland appear roughly the same size as Africa, though Africa is approximately 14 times larger. Known as the Equal Earth Cartographic Projection, the new map, quote, offers a more accurate representation of the sizes of continental land masses, and to this end is a relevant option for improving the accuracy of the cartographic representation of the world, end quote, according to the resolution. The Mercator map was developed in the 16th century by Flemish cartographer Gerardus Mercator, primarily for shipping and navigation. The resolution is non-binding, and the use of Mercator projection for maritime and aerial navigation is not disputed or discouraged. French Foreign Minister Jean-Noël Barrot said in a statement, quote, "Changing maps obviously doesn't change the world, but correcting a distorted representation is already an act of truth," end quote. Estonia, Georgia, Lithuania, Morocco, Serbia, and Ukraine abstained from voting on the resolution.
3: The International Monetary Fund, or IMF, and Senegal announced on Tuesday an agreement in principle of a $2.2 billion loan to support Senegal in restoring the financial health of the country grappling with its outsized debt burden. The decision to grant the loan was made nearly 2 years after the IMF suspended a $1.8 billion loan after Senegal's newly elected government uncovered a $9-plus billion debt incurred by the previous administration. The loan is subject to approval by the IMF Executive Board and contingent on the implementation of corrective measures arranged by the government of Senegal and the receipt of the necessary financing assurances from Senegal's partners. Cooperation with the IMF and settling its debts will not be easy, but the principle of agreement allows Senegal some breathing space and a chance to make plans towards its economic goals. Senegal also committed to treating its debt to make it sustainable. President Bassirou Diomaye Faye and his former colleague, former Prime Minister Ousmane Sonko, argued over dealing with the IMF and resulted in Faye firing Sonko, who had refused to consider debt restructuring, a solution recommended by experts.
2: A super El Niño has hit Southeast Asia. This natural weather pattern caused by a dip in trade winds creates a hot and dry conditions. Rising temperatures caused by climate change has intensified its effect. El Niño is a natural climate cycle where wind changes over the Pacific lead to rising ocean temperatures and the transfer of huge amounts of heat to the atmosphere. In Indonesia, wildfires have been exposing millions to smog, which the World Health Organization classifies as quote-unquote acutely unhealthy. According to Indonesian officials, there have been over 50,000 cases of respiratory infections. Fires are also spreading to Malaysia, Singapore, and the Philippines. Fire has been seriously impacting Indonesia's rainforests and peatlands. Fires in these areas are particularly concerning for the environment as they store massive amounts of carbon. These fires have been made worse by dangerous farming practices. Indonesia is home to the most palm oil plantations on Earth. Many companies drain Indonesia's peatlands, drying out the land and exploiting weak environmental safety protections. Palm oil trees are also highly flammable. Sadly, wildfires are expected to get worse, peaking near late September.
3: Yuichiro Tamaki won a third term as head of Japan's Center-Right Democratic Party of the People, or DPP, today. The DPP is Japan's most powerful opposition party. It has a critical role in Japan's House of Councilors, holding the key swing votes between the ruling right-wing coalition government and the fractured left-wing opposition. Although the House of Councilors is the weaker branch of Japan's parliament, it can stall bills, providing a way to check Japan's House of Representatives, which is dominated by the middle and far right. Tamaki won his place by a landslide margin over fellow House of Representatives member Mikihiko Hashimoto. They clashed over how to use the role of the DPP. Hashimoto wanted to pose strong opposition to the government, but Tamaki preferred to maintain the DPP's existing process of voting on a bill-by-bill basis and shaping policy through negotiation. Tamaki's victory showed his party's alignment behind his strategy, which also centers on helping the working class and communicating with the country's youth on social media.
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4: Oh, I say, you've been misled. 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
5: Come on, there we go.
6: 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I got all the way sidetracked. The point is...
5: Man, listen, this is 2023, and we swinging chairs. 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

0: Hey, hey, Madtown, you know what it is, Tuesday morning. It's some of y'all Monday morning, though. Welcome to the Tuesday 8 o'clock buzz. You're at WORT 89.9 FM, and it's your girl. You know where you at. It's the two-turn Tuesday crew. Tara, a.k.a. Big T of the plug. I got my favorite co-host in the building with me. Who's that?
1: Jackie Bodine. Wake up, Wisconsin. You need
0: Jackie Bodine. And I got a blast from my past sitting across the table from me. And yeah, some of y'all going to be brand new, but y'all better tap in with this brother right here. Who else is with me?
2: Raphael Ragland, y'all. Hey, good morning, Madison.
0: Okay, all right. What else they call you? Because some people like Raphael Ragland.
2: Yeah, they call me, they used to call me Riff Raff.
0: Riff Raff. Okay, Raphael Riff Raff. Now, hello, sir. Good morning.
2: Good morning. Good morning. Thanks for having me.
0: Absolutely. I'm excited because, like I said, it's a blast from the past. Me and this man kind of grew up a little bit together. Yes. We had some late teens, early 20s.
2: Yes.
0: What? That's when it was?
2: Yes.
0: Oh, my goodness. The 90s. What a good time.
2: God. Yes.
0: Right?
2: Yes.
0: What a good time.
2: You want to go back?
0: No, not yet. Sometimes I get nostalgic in a way of the camaraderie and the connectivity of us, right? Like the way that we had, there were certain street codes and community codes that I don't feel are here anymore.
2: Okay.
0: Right? Like helping my kids navigate certain situations. And I think about how, if I had the same situation at that age, mm-hmm. I would have knew who I could talk to in each one of those neighborhoods and who they would have needed to talk to. I solved a lot of problems by going to my big brothers, and they knew who to go to on the next block. And I don't feel like that necessarily exists in the same way it used to. So, yeah. So I wax nostalgic and get sad sometimes for the lack of community organization. I actually have a conversation with some folks about the crack economics.
2: Okay.
0: Right? And so crack economics had a lot of different reasons to, the impacts in our households. Mm-hmm. I didn't jump in. I went a whole nother direction than I intended this morning. But the 90s, that's the first thing that comes to mind. But I'm just thinking about, that's the time when a lot of black families migrated from Chicago, mm-hmm. from Illinois, came here. And in Wisconsin, to get, it was about access to better living, right?
2: Right.
0: So you come here and low-income housing looks very different in Madison, Wisconsin, than it does in Chicago, Illinois.
2: Facts.
0: Right? So you're moving out of what might have been a project into a townhouse with central air and a yard.
2: Right.
0: Okay,
2: right,
0: so that's an improvement. But Wisconsin also chose to take a path in its benefits that meant that working adults, right,
2: mm-hmm.
0: everybody in the house had to be working. And if you were working, you didn't qualify for benefits. That put a lot of our black men outside of women, right? That, to me, I think about local history, that's also where we started seeing a lot more black women getting hired into benefits, into the government jobs. So mm-hmm. you see a lot of black women, single black moms, who weren't really single black moms, who were coming from Chicago as a unit, as a family,
2: mm-hmm.
0: who came here to get a better life for those kids and get better housing and opportunities, right? And then they were put into positions where they had to pretend like a black man wasn't a father, wasn't in the house to get those benefits.
2: Right, right.
0: And then they got put into jobs through benefits into state jobs. A lot of women retired from that place,
2: mm-hmm.
0: which created independent income. And then we started seeing the independent black woman.
2: Right.
0: Right.
2: Mm-hmm. Right. That's facts.
0: So this is what I'm referring to, is what I talk about. Yeah. It. But I also, alongside those things happening, also, I had a solid unit of people who looked out for me and knew me in every neighborhood I was welcome. I was a transplant, y'all, right? I didn't come from any of our neighborhoods.
2: Right.
0: I was transplanted everywhere, but I was welcome pretty much everywhere, mm-hmm. as well. And so I knew who had who the hierarchy was in each one of those neighborhoods. And when there was an issue, I could talk to those people to solve things. And the reason we were more interested, I'm not going to front like it was kumbaya.
2: Right.
0: The reality is that there was an economic purpose to why we were more reasonable and cooperative, because if the police showed up on the block got shut down, money got shut down. That was economics.
2: Right.
0: Crack economics.
2: Right.
0: Right. But also, because of that, we talked and managed things in space, like meetings. Do people have meetings anymore? Do you remember when people used to come together on the block and have a meeting to figure out, happen anymore?
2: I don't see it.
0: I don't either. And I've got kids across age groups that have been touched into those spaces that I'm not talking from a place of complete ignorance and disconnect.
2: Mm-hmm.
0: I don't know today, because now my kids are grown and I've got them mainly out of those situations.
2: Right, right, right.
0: they stay out of them blocks. Okay. That's what I think of when I see you. I know this has nothing to do with what we're talking about today.
2: I mean, but that's where,
0: but
2: we,
0: that's
2: come
0: where
2: from.
0: We come from.
2: That's
0: right.
2: Right. That's where we come from.
0: Yeah.
2: Wow.
0: Yeah. And Ralph was one of them real ones that, we talked, we politicked, and you like, right?
2: Yes, we did.
0: I really feel like I have an understanding of some of those things. So, what up, though, brother? We're being joined by our next guest. I'm going to give him a second to come in the room and get on the mic.
3: That's so nice of you.
0: Okay.
2: What's up?
0: Anyway, I get off my my little, but you also could have a perspective on this because,
2: he's
0: from the same age group. And he, I would say you represented another neighborhood that actually my friend's dad didn't let us come on the south side. That was the one block that I was known on, but I couldn't be on. We saw that little red car coming. We shoom through the. Anyway.
1: So Raffy, why are you here, Raffy? You hear this stuff? What you let us know?
0: Get us
1: what's
0: back
1: going
0: on track, Jackie. Get us back on track.
2: I mean, I'm here, you know, to show my love to the city that, you know, actually put me where I'm at today. So I'm here to show that love and give back. You know what I'm saying? You always got to remember where you come from. You know?
1: Yes.
2: And it for me, I know I grew up and was born in Chicago, but, you know, it started here in Madison for me.
1: Yes.
2: You know, that's where really it started for me.
1: And so I see that, you know, you went from, you know, after the Darbo and now you saying that you became a movie director. You tried to get everything, you know, put 608 on the map. And I respect that.
0: Simpson
3: too, though.
0: Yeah, I was gonna let Darbo slide,
2: right,
0: but I'm like, no,
2: he jumped right to Darbo. You know what I'm saying? But I started on Simpson.
1: Okay,
2: you know, Simpson.
1: Okay, correction.
3: Let us mess up.
0: Wait, we didn't even introduce you. Like before we jump in, y'all, who joined us in the studio? Who's with us now?
3: My name is Greg.
0: Greg.
3: Okay.
0: All right. Good morning, sir.
3: From Madison,
2: you know.
0: From Madison. You've been here long enough to be from Madison?
3: Yeah.
2: I was 12. I'm like, man.
0: You know, I only say that because I can remember when people used to be embarrassed to say that, right? They could have been here for 20 years and they weren't going to claim Madison. Yeah. They're like, no, I ain't no Madison, right? I love that you're like, no, I'm from here. I've been here since I was 30.
3: Yeah, I'm always from here. Yeah.
2: I mean, my theory is, people can disagree, you know. My theory, if you've been here longer than you've been in Chicago, you from here.
0: Okay.
2: That's me, you know what I'm saying? So, I came in when I was like 16, 17, you know, and I've been here a long time. So I've been here. So they say, you from Chicago? Well, I was born in Chicago, but
0: okay,
2: I'm from Madison, though.
0: Interesting.
1: And,
0: okay.
1: And you got a point. So tell us all the accomplishments that you have, because you done went from 16 to now, and you and Greg, I mean, y'all have made a lot of accomplishments, you know, and people want to know how far y'all have came.
2: Well, let me tell you, I'm going to tell you a quick story real quick. When I started, I didn't know where I was gonna go with my career. You know, I was searching. I mean, I'm not afraid to say that I was incarcerated when I was young. I was like, honestly, I got a newspaper article that I keep on my wall, and it's like I was 17 years old facing 126 years, and being, you know, that's when the blue blanket stuff was around.
0: Right.
2: You know, and I got caught in a lot of, you know, drug and stuff trouble. But, you know, when I decided to change my life and find a career for myself, I remember this one time that I was trying to figure out, like, because I didn't have no money. I didn't have, you know, I just had ideas. And I was trying to get, you know, I did the first movie, and it was, like, crazy because you really couldn't tell if you was in that movie because my quality was just so bad. You know what I'm saying? I was in that movie, but you might can't see me. You know?
0: It was grainy.
2: Because I didn't know nothing about a camera. I didn't know nothing. I
0: but
2: just
0: that's
2: thought,
0: how so many great things start. Man.
2: Yes,
0: I'm just doing.
2: I just did it, you know.
0: Yeah.
2: But then one day, I never forget this, and I would never forget, no matter how far I go, this guy came to me, and he was like, how can I help you with your quality? And I said, I just got to get a new camera. And I remember the guy handed me, you know, I won't say how much money, but it was enough to go get a camera and get myself right.
1: Right.
2: And that's crazy that y'all got the guy sitting here on the side of me today.
1: Okay.
0: That doesn't surprise me at all.
2: You know, for real. So Ugg stepped to me and said, here, man, get you a camera, man.
1: Hey, man.
2: You
1: shout
2: know?
1: Out to
2: and
1: you.
2: I
1: shout
2: never
1: out
2: forget
1: to
2: about, I never forget that.
1: Shout out to
0: I
1: you.
0: Feel like a little blood.
3: Because I'm for the city, though. I'm from Madison, so he was doing something good. Everybody was. So if I had it, I wanted to make sure everybody do so. I bring everybody together.
1: Yes.
3: But that's why, right now, because we've been through a lot. If you're from Madison, you've been from when we was bad, everybody was against each other. So everybody together now, so we do something to bring everybody together.
0: It's funny that you say that, yes, because you walked in on the heels of him and I having a conversation where I was saying that I miss some of our youth because I felt like even though there was, like, you know, blocks would get into it with each other, I felt like there was more unity and connection within those blocks. I felt like we had a much larger sense of community than we do now. So I think that's interesting that you feel like we were against each other and now we're feeling more united, because I think both are true, right? I think it also depends on what aspect you're taking. But that's part of what I love about our generation,
2: mm-hmm,
0: is no, that really we come from a space where what you said, you seem to need and quietly went and hollered at somebody because you saw, let's talk about your quality. I got something that can help you. And you went and you did that.
1: Yes.
0: Right? Yeah. And now look at all these years later, this man has made so many inroads and successes because in a second he's going to explain to the people who he is and what he does. Because we in the room know him. We often do that on this show, is that we have a sense of who it is.
2: Right.
0: And we ain't broken down for the person that never heard of you before.
2: Right.
0: And when you break down what you've done, it's very impressive. But to have it go back and it's like, you know who helped me take that next step? This brother sitting right next to me.
1: Yeah,
0: and that's probably something you ain't even thought about in decades.
3: Yeah. I ain't look at it for like that.
0: Exactly.
3: He's my friend. He's like my brother. So
0: right.
1: Yeah.
3: If I'm in a position to help, I'm going to help.
1: Yeah.
3: Because I might be in a position to help you.
0: That part. Right? No, but that's real.
2: But that's how it works.
0: That's
2: how it works.
0: You know, I'm going to go psycho. Right? That's collective community. That's what that is.
2: There you
0: right?
2: go.
0: That's
2: there
0: the opposite of individualism. That's what we miss in our cultural roots and what we missing from today. And that will be what we work to bring back. What this show is absolutely about, connecting everybody so we can be in that collective village space.
1: Yes.
0: Right?
1: Yes.
0: And that you didn't do it so somebody shot you out on Facebook, because that wasn't a thing back then.
2: Exactly.
0: We old school in here. But you did it for the strength of love, and like you want to see this brother come up. And look at where he is now.
3: I just
0: want to
3: see the city come up.
0: Yeah.
3: And we came a long way.
1: We came a long way.
3: But like all the like shooting and all that stuff, that be our kids. We don't talk to them. People don't know that who know who.
0: Yes,
3: that's what it
0: that's
3: is.
0: Real. We were talking about that.
3: It's just really our kids. So when the kids go out there and get into it with somebody, it's really somebody we know, kids. So we like, damn. Mm-hmm. But people don't talk to their kids because everybody praised their kid.
1: Yeah.
3: So they put them in place.
1: Yeah.
3: And it's bad parenting.
1: Right.
3: You know what I'm saying?
0: So, and the telephone number is 608-256-2001. That is my this week disclaimer.
1: Okay.
0: For the parents that are like, do not parent shame me. I feel what you're saying. And, you know, I say something dramatic when I say this, but I'm a mother of a murderer. Like, my son took a life. And it's not because he was raised to be that way. It's not because he was missing any key parts. It's because the world is how the world is. And, you know, right? And also circumstances.
2: Mm-hmm.
0: So I'm usually very careful about that, because I know, like, when he got arrested, he committed homicide in another state, but he came here. And when he got arrested and the news came out, I actually shed tears yesterday thinking about this, but I'm gonna run y'all back. But when it came out, people didn't know how to deal with me.
2: Mm.
0: Right? Like, people I see in an everyday space, some people couldn't make eye contact with me behind that scenario. And I definitely remember the ones that were able to realize that he's a child, he's my child, I'm a mother, regardless to what you think may have, may not have happened.
3: They're not even understanding the situation.
0: My baby.
2: Right, right.
0: Yeah. Is on his way to what at that time was facing life.
2: Right.
0: And no matter, every part, that's why I own that and say I'm the mother of a murderer. He hates that I say that, right?
3: Well, you don't know what type of situation occurred, though. So.
0: I mean, you know, right. Well, and.
3: Because look.
0: And at the end of the day, no matter what the situation was,
3: as a
0: mother, I pray for the mother who lost her child. But if two men had went out into that battlefield and one came back, of course, as a mother, I'm thanking God it was mine that made it through, right?
3: In a situation, yeah, because if you're from Madison, you go somewhere else, they might think Madison's soft. Like, where you from, Madison? So they might try to bully you.
0: Yeah.
3: And then he might just be in that situation, or I don't know.
0: Hey, good morning. Come on in.
3: I say about 80%, 80-20. Because some people parenting, they kids get in trouble and they kid get out of trouble, they celebrate like he graduated.
0: Yeah, really.
1: So
0: it's fifth time coming home from detention and it's a party to welcome him back. But, you know, some of that's generational as well. But I'm not saying that there's not bad parenting. I just am always on the side of not going to parent blame right away.
3: We're going to have Ralphie make a movie.
0: Really, it is a topic, because if we, if you raise a child, like, you raise a child by the sword, they live by the sword, right?
3: No, not
0: so
3: really.
0: If I come out of a household, that is three generations in the same gang, and the expectation is I'm automatically part of that gang, and dad walks out the door with a pistol, and if something goes up, I hear dad in the next room talking about how he might move and handle things, that's what I'm learning about being a man and moving through the world. Now I'm blaming him. him, my son, who learned that because he's emulating that in the streets. Right. Even though there's plenty of messages around him that that's not okay.
3: I don't know.
0: Grace, I didn't come here for this.
3: No, I'm saying, because my situation, well, we're going to talk about the movie next. But
1: back on What's So Rappy. So
0: no, I
1: want
0: to answer to the question.
3: Okay, well, my situation, because I come from two addicts. You know what I'm saying? My mom addicted, my dad addicted. So I had tried to feed my other brothers. So I got addicted to the money.
0: Yeah, right.
3: But I'm not a bad person. But I know how to defend myself.
0: Right.
3: So I really
0: but in
3: just
0: your case, without putting a lot of business out there, you saw things, you learned it, and you made choices how to make that what got you through. But you were still exposed. Like, had you not been exposed to those things, then you might have not made those same choices to take care of your siblings, right?
3: But I was still the same way. But that still made a kid mentally messed up.
0: Yeah, right. That's what I'm saying. It all comes down to generational trauma.
2: Mm-hmm.
0: All of what we were talking about.
3: But I changed it, though, because my kids ain't, well, I don't know. But they don't even understand the life out there.
0: Yeah. And but that sometimes that's a blessing.
3: There's a blessing because, you know what I'm saying, they're good kids.
0: Yeah.
3: And I get to see their youth.
0: Amen. Yeah, that was big for me, too. After what happened with my oldest son, I was real big on making sure my youngest son stayed a kid.
3: But
0: as long
3: now,
0: as he could.
3: The little kids growing up, my like nephews and grandkids, them one with the gun.
0: Yeah, now it's back cool, right?
3: No, they in the spots every because the internet. To them, it's like because they don't got no money. The little kids, it's just like a trend.
0: Yeah,
3: it's like a diet. You got to like change their diet. Yeah. Like now the Pusheisty masks and all that, they're all black. They wearing that as a like okay video trend.
0: Yeah,
3: not knowing the police looking at you like, are they finna do something? We finna lock them up because that's how they. Well, that's how stuff happened back in the day, and y'all don't even know that. And then you go to jail, 14, 16, you in there calling your mama, talking about you want to come home, you want some noodles.
0: I mean, but that's real, because thinking about my youth again, if I'd have seen the guys coming out in black masks, first of all, that was never that dramatic around the block, but if that was the case, that was the cue for us to go in the crib.
3: Yes.
0: Right, and now you walk down the street and people like they're going in the mall like it's a fashion statement. So it gives me a pause too because that used to indicate
3: right.
0: No, I don't give the people that's that age group. They be all like yo, Shiesty, where
2: right,
0: you
2: right.
0: get
2: that's
0: that?
2: Norm,
0: right,
3: that's so. Why and they don't understand that because people don't teach them. And my son, you know, he kind of smart. He mixed and he said, "Dad, we need to invest in private prison because they going to jail." Okay. Even though
0: there was a lot in that statement.
3: I'm saying, and my son told me that because they don't want to listen. You know what I'm saying? And that's what the people hire doing.
0: Yeah, we see that.
3: Prison because these kids think it's a fashion statement, but they doing
0: you
3: bad
0: stuff. You accidentally stumbled onto systemic issues that we could.
2: I'm like,
0: the conversation could go deep, really deep. Okay, Jackie Ben tried to get this back to an interview. Okay, Raphael.
1: Okay. Congratulations on your marriage.
2: Oh, thank you. I appreciate that. You know,
0: last week or something?
2: Yes, it was last week. You know what I'm saying? You know, they say when a man finds a wife, he finds a good thing.
0: Amen. I love to see that and hear that.
3: Keep them balanced.
1: Keep them balanced. So what else you got coming up? I mean, tell us.
0: We got to find out who he is and what he does. Because we haven't even said that yet. What's the name of your company? What do you do, sir?
2: I started So Grateful Films. You know, I'm going to take you back with my sister is when I was doing my dirt back in the day. My sister was choreographer for Salt and Pepper.
0: Okay.
2: In New Jersey.
0: Okay.
2: And when I winded up in prison, I used to always write her, and she used to always tell me, when you get out of prison, why don't you come here and I can get you on the right track. But you know, I didn't want to leave Madison to go to no New Jersey, so I was right back into what I knew, you know, best, and which was, you know, drugs and, you know, all the, you know, street life. But like I said, I didn't know what I was going to do with my career, so I took a trip to New Jersey, and she introduced me to Spike Lee. And I kind of shadowed Spike Lee far as his movie, you know, 40 Acres and a Mule. And I realized, like, man, this is something that, you know, it excited me, you know. And it's like, this is something that I want to do. So when I came back to Madison, that's when I started doing, you know, picked up a camera and I tried to be Spike Lee, you know what I'm saying? But I didn't know. I didn't know nothing about, you know, I didn't know nothing about the camera. You know, I just thought, hey, I seen them doing it there. It looked it fun. People brought people together. I wanted to do it. Right, right. Mm-hmm. Like, so mm-hmm. I picked up the camera. And like I said, I did the first movie that was called Dead Man's Debt. You know, and the story behind Dead Man's Debt, I went through Madison and I'm just getting people. Everybody was an actor to me, you know what I'm saying? I'm just getting people. Like, you could be in a movie, you could be in a movie, you could be in a movie. By the time I got everybody in the movie, I had about a 4-hour movie, you know. That I said, I can't play this for 4 hours, you know. But then once we made the movie, I would say that I went around to different theaters trying to get the movie to play. And everybody was telling me, oh, well, it don't work like that. You know, and I was like, well, Spike Lee. Well, Spike Lee? They're like, well, you ain't Spike Lee. You might want to take it to Spike Lee. So I ran up on the theater that, you know, if people remember, it was called on O'Dana Road. The
0: Market Square.
2: Yeah, the Market Square.
0: I was there.
2: Yes. The $2. Right. Yeah. You remember that, right?
0: Yeah, of course so, I do.
2: Yes, I went in there and I said, can I show my movie here? And I remember the manager saying, show your movie? I said, yeah. He said, yeah, if you buy every seat in the right. In the theater. I said, well, how much would that be? Now, you better keep in mind, like, at this time, you know, I was, you know, I wasn't hustling. So, I was on my,
0: that's a good way to put it.
2: I was civilian, right. So, when he said, like, $400, I was like, 400? Back then, $400? Like, you know, but then I want to mention I met this brother named Grass.
0: Shout out.
2: Yes, shout out to Grass. So, I went to Grass, and I said, man, they said $400. He said, man, you want to show the movie? I'm in the movie.
0: Right.
2: I'll take care of that for you, you know? Mm. So I'm like, well, if you'll take care for me, then we going to show the movie.
3: Market Square.
2: In Market Square. So I remember taking this movie and we getting ready to show the movie. We in the Market Square. Now I'm thinking, I swear I'm thinking like, okay, I got the whole town of Madison almost in this movie. But who going to come to this movie? It's like, we got 377 seats in this movie theater. And I'm like, we ain't gonna have no 377 people. I swear to you, I remember this night, we in there, me and Grass, and then we setting up, and the manager come to me like, it's almost time to show the movie. It's like 10 minutes before the movie's about to show, and the manager's coming to me like, what we gonna do? I said, what you mean, what we gonna do? He said, out there.
0: Right.
2: I ain't never seen that many people. Man, y'all was.
0: We was in the parking lot. We was in the lobby. Boy, that was a good time. You see, I still remember it.
2: Yes, it was, you know.
0: Because we hadn't seen nothing like that.
2: Right. And it's like 377 seats. The whole place was filled up.
0: And some.
2: And some. They had people on the wall.
0: Yeah, and some.
2: And at that point, I was like, oh, maybe I'm on to something. You know, I'm like, maybe I'm on to something. So from then, I ain't stopped since. You know, I ain't stopped since. I started, then I moved on to going to Atlanta. And I went to Atlanta to get a job for Tyler Perry working in there. Man, I was shocked.
3: I thought you went to Steve Spielberg.
2: Yeah, I went there. I went to Hollywood and I met Steven Spielberg. You know, he was doing a seminar, and I went to the seminar and I met Steven Spielberg. He gave me some words of encouragement. We took a picture, you know, and but it wasn't no, you know, connection there. I mean, he gave me some encouragement. I get to take a picture, but you know, I was meeting these people that
3: really believed in
2: that believed in me, you know, and they're telling me that, you know, you have some creative ideas, you know, because I use one thing about me when I meet you, I'm gonna tell you about a creative idea that I have, you know, you know, and, And I want to see your response. Like, if you give me the response, like, oh, man, get that up out of here, you know, then I know I may not be on to something. But if you sit there and you pause for me, like, oh, that's kind of creative.
0: Right.
2: You know, then I know I'm on to something. That's how I judge, you know what I'm saying? I'm not a big picture person. Like, let me get a picture just to stunt for, you know, Facebook. I'm not that type of, right, you know, the media. I'm not that type of person. I'm the type of person that's, what's my next step to get me to where I want to be? Because the pictures and all that stuff is going to pay off later. You know, people are going to see that regardless. You know what I'm saying? I need to keep, you know, moving. I'm not trying to stunt for, you know, like the media, you know. My thing is, like I was telling you earlier, my thing is the purpose. You know what I'm saying? I don't need the publicity. I need the purpose. I'm out for the purpose. So my purpose was to get where I needed to be. So as he before, after Steven Spielberg, like I said, I went to Atlanta, and then I got the job at Tyler Perry, and I was like, I was shocked when they called me, because I was in Matt, I mean, I was in Sun Prairie, and they called me and said, yeah, you got the job at Tyler Perry Studio, so I had to move, I had to go there, you know, so I think at this time, they were starting this Sister, you know, and that was, I went up there to work on his set, and as I'm working on his set, I was, you know, I was meeting a lot of people, you know, a lot of connects.
3: Networking.
2: Yeah, networking. And then they shut down during COVID. Tyler Perry shut the studio down, so I had to come back here. So, I mean, but at that moment, you know, I know COVID hurt a lot of businesses, but it helped me. Because when COVID hit, I'm like, man, this is what I'm going to. I might as well just start my own thing. So I started So Great

0: you know, industry, like, you know, they had to make you sign an NDA. So, you know, you know, they make you sign that thing. So, but it, all that helped me to become who I am today. So, like I say, I'm not a boaster. You know, I'm not a person that say, well, this is where I'm at now and this is what I did and this is what I got. I'm just saying that, I'm doing well. I have my own filming company. I have my own TV station, my own network, you know, like people. Yeah, I have my own network where now we're starting clearance movies like Tubi. And, you know, I do the same thing right now. You know, it's growing. I'm doing a lot of things. And so I came back this year because, like I said, I'm all over. Like I was in Atlanta, but then we was in Texas doing a movie. Now I'm back here. We did a movie this summer back here. We started in the spring, and I want to send a shout out to Diane Barwick. You know, I got here. She gave me a nice, something to do the movie here, the youth movie, and we had a premiere for it already. The premiere it was really nice, and now we're showing it. I hooked up with Rob Dees. Shout out to Rob Dees. I hooked up with Rob Dees, and we're showing the movie out at the Central Library downtown on September 26th. It's free for the people to come see it.
1: What's that called?
0: It's called Where Scriptures Breathe.
1: Okay.
0: Shout out to my daughter. Starting my little daughter. She's 11 years old. And, you know, I just trying to create something for, you know, also the youth, give back to the youth. I'm starting a school here also. So we're in the process of starting So Grateful Films Education and Research Center, where I'll be teaching people how to act, how to make movies, you know, everything that when it comes to, you know, production work.
2: Blessings.
0: Yes.
1: I want to take one step back. You called it the youth movie. Why is it the youth film?
0: Because it's a lot of youth and trying to educate youth. So I took youth from Illinois. I took youth from Madison. I took youth from Indiana. Even we had some youth come from Kentucky. And I call it the youth movie because it's more family-based, you know, and it's teaching kids how to know that it's just not about religion. It's about, but knowing the word, you know, the word is deeper than, to me, the word is deeper than religion, you know.
1: For sure.
0: The word can save, you know, direct you in a different path and give you more understanding than just the word from the street. You know what I'm saying? So you also need a balance here, you know. So, you know, a lot of kids, like Ugg was saying, like Greg was saying, a lot of people they know the street because this is what they know. But, you know, we also need that person or that team to teach kids the word. You know, it don't have to be religion, but the word. You know, it's okay, just like it's okay to get a Bible or a Quran and learn the word. You know what I'm saying? And to balance them from the street, you know what I'm saying, from what they know from the street. So they have that option, because a lot of them don't have that option, you know.
2: Yeah,
1: that's what I was saying. When you grow up and see what you see, right?
2: Like, I was like, come with it. I was like, over there, we was in the house, but my guy here.
1: You might
2: like,
1: need to step, move in a little bit to the microphone.
2: Okay, well, we was.
1: No, I'm just saying we can't hear you.
2: Okay, my fault. I'm trying to make it right. You know, I'm new to this.
1: Perfect. See, there I can hear you. Okay.
2: So look, we in the house, a lot of little kids. Well, they the shooters. They the shooters, but they with one of my friends. He's sending them off, like, have them doing stuff he wouldn't do. So this guy come in with a camera, a big camera. Don't nobody know how to work it. The guy in the corner out here shooting up everybody, grabbed the camera and knew how to use it. Like, knew what he was head, like, knew what it was. What I'm trying to say, though, these kids got good stuff in them. Mm-hmm. It just... we need to teach them and bring it out of them.
0: Mm-hmm.
1: Well, so something that we talk about in the different youth programs we do is exactly what you just personified, is that a lot of what you're doing right now is still taking the basic skills and characteristics that you had that made you successful at other things you applied yourself to, right?
0: Mm-hmm.
1: You've always been a charismatic, idyllic person, right?
0: Mm-hmm.
1: When you were putting that to use in the street, it came out in street products. You went and you got exposed, right? That was why your sister, mm-hmm. that's why she wanted you to come where she wanted you to come.
0: Right.
1: Because when you got a big, smart brain and you take in things, the more I expose you to, the better things you're taking in. I have to give you opportunity to see more things, to be more things, right?

0: Correct. But it doesn't change fundamentally who you were. It gave you the ability to become more, mm-hmm. right, with what you had.
1: Right.
0: Same thing what you're talking about. Somebody put a camera in front of this young man someplace, somewhere, and it interests him, and he found a natural aptitude to run it.
2: Well, no, he knew what it was. He probably went to school for that stuff.
0: Okay.
2: But they took him out of school and brought him to the streets and got him doing. Because some kids fascinated by that.
0: Mm-hmm. Absolutely.
2: Like, if you take this kid from out of school and bring him around the street stuff and show him the...
0: I just said I was a transplant. I wasn't from no block, but I was up to all of them.
2: They ain't going to want to go to school no more. They going to want to sit around and get high and play with girls and games. You know what I'm saying?
0: Yeah.
2: So it's really on you to really, I don't know, because some of my kids, you know, they crazy. So I don't know. It depends on the individual and the kids they hang around.
0: For sure.
1: I think all kids have some kind of hidden talent. I really believe
0: that. Of course. We've all been given gifts.
1: And we have to dig into that child so they can help them find that talent.
0: So they can find it and bring it out and then have a place to put it.
1: Because they hide it so deep and they get in touch with something else and they forget about the talent that they have because this is more interesting and this is more popular. But you know what I'm saying? But if you can dig into that child to help them pull back that talent, you know, they can live and grow off that talent.
0: For sure.
1: And if you teach them how to grow off that talent, then, you know, you solve problems that they was heading to, you know, like, so that's just me. And that's what I try to do. You know, when a kid tell me, I say, what do you want to be? And he say, he might say, I didn't have kids tell me I want to be a hitman. I want to be a big drug dealer. I want to be this. And I say, okay, let's do a movie about that. You know what I'm saying? And I let you play this role of this hitman or this shit, but I'm going to show you where it's going to lead to, you know what I'm saying? You know, because the way I'm going to write, it's so Grateful Films is called movie messaging. That's what we call it, movie messaging. I'm going to give you a message in this movie. So, you know, right now you're going to start off as the hitman, you're going to start off doing this, you're going to start, but I'm going to show you where it's going to end. You know what I'm saying? When I show you where it's going to end, it's going to pause you and say, you're going to say, why do I got to die? Because this was going to happen. Mm. You say, why I'm going to go to jail? Because that's what's going to happen.
0: Mm-hmm.
1: You know what I'm saying?
0: Right.
1: That's what's going to happen.
0: That's the trajectory.
1: Right. Exactly. So if you're going to play this role, you got to finish it.
0: Yeah.
1: You got to finish it.
0: Ooh, that was deep right there.
1: You know?
0: But that's real. And similarly, I had a similar conversation, and the young man told me you want to be a scammer.
1: Okay? Uh-huh.
0: You want to be a scammer. And what's your ideal amount of money in 1 year,
1: mm-hmm.
0: and he said something that was so ridiculously low in my mind that, like, you're gonna take penitentiary chances for like 10 stacks or something, right?
1: Right.
0: But it's what you've been exposed to.
2: Or it's what he ain't got in the house.
0: Well, right, but we walked it back, and I was like, okay, ask so-and-so and so-and-so what they make a month doing the work they doing with you right now. Now add that up. You see four people in here. I'm paying those people. Mm-hmm. How much was that number? That's a month. That's payroll. I ain't did nothing illegal, and neither did they.
1: Right, right.
0: We just four times what you wanted in a year for doing some stuff that you might end up in the feds for, right?
2: Yeah, but you got to look at the refrigerator too, though.
3: Yeah.
0: All day. Hey.
3: You might not have nothing.
0: Exactly, right?
1: Mm-hmm.
0: and now you see... He all of a sudden has a different perspective. I wasn't able to put nothing in his mama's refrigerator with that conversation.
2: But I would have, though. I would have took some food stamps or something. But
0: he was in detention. There was zero opportunity.
2: No, that's what I used to do, though. That's why he liked me. But if I go to the kid's house, that's who I was. Ain't nothing in my refrigerator. I got tired of eating pantry food and a pound of milk. So
3: exactly.
2: If I go to the kid's house and I see him out there being bad, and I go see his mama, she's getting high.
0: Yeah.
2: I probably go buy them like $50 worth of cereals and milk.
0: The stuff
2: I like, the ham with the cheese in the middle.
0: Ooh, no,
2: but I don't put
0: their
2: business out.
0: I'm teasing. Everybody knows you have a big heart.
2: I do a lot of stuff for the kids, but I don't tell their business.
0: Right.
2: You know what I'm saying? But like, I don't tell them my name because they don't know me.
0: Right.
2: I just wanted to get to know Greg, not the other one.
0: Right.
2: So like, I might go to the school to just pass out McDonald's cards free, but I tell your mom Cats get it so they'll know Cats kids get the streets. You know what I'm saying?
0: Let's take a moment to switch over and find out about you, sir. Yeah. Let's talk about Cats. Let's talk about your business, your boating business.
2: Oh, 15 minutes. Oh,
0: I mean, it's just a lifetime.
2: It's just simple. I came from an underprivileged family. I told my mom and dad was addicts. I tried to feed my little brother and sister, got addicted to the money, and got 15 years in a federal prison. But when I went in that prison, I learned. But I always wanted to help kids anyway. I did it anyway. But I had to help people before I went to prison, thinking that was going to help me not go to prison, get the light come. But then it But going to prison, that was a good thing because I grew up and learned a lot and met a lot of people. So
0: and now you have a not-for-profit?
2: Yeah, I got a non-profit for kids, Kids Against the Screen Incorporated.
0: Okay. Kids Incorporated?
2: Yeah.
0: Yeah, Jackie says, what else you got going on?
2: Oh, we got the Hampton Transport cargo take.
0: Like, it's hard getting to interview humble men. Let me tell you, it's hard. It's hard when they talk too much, too, but it's hard to interview humble men.
2: They got the Hampton Bowden.
0: Okay.
2: He made a nice piece of change this year. I'm a known terrorist.
0: All right.
1: Oh, really? Okay.
0: Tell us about that. How do
2: you get? That's my son's idea. He got ideas. He'd be helping me out.
0: Is it boat tours, private rentals? How do you?
2: No, everybody can rent it. I got a couple of cars on me now. It's, right. It's, yeah.
0: See how you had a prompt and then the business came up. Okay.
2: Yeah, you just scared me.
0: What about the people on the radio, sir? How do they find you? How do they?
3: Appreciate you, bro.
0: I would have loved to have been on a boat yesterday.
2: All you got to do is scan the back. Everything pop up. My son, he going to take you through there. My son, he the mastermind.
0: Okay,
2: yeah,
0: so Hampton Boating Company, is that
2: Hampton it is? Boating Company, yeah.
0: And how do they find you? Social media, telephone.
2: Yeah, social media, Facebook.
0: Under Hampton.
2: HamptonBowden.com.
0: HamptonBowden.
2: Bowden.
0: Bowden.com.
2: Yes.
0: All right, okay.
2: My fault.
4: What's going on, y'all? It's Gabriel Taylor from Cafe Coda.
0: Happy birthday.
5: In the building.
0: It's so many Virgos.
4: Yes, sir.
0: Oh, my goodness. How was it this weekend?
4: Oh, it was cool. We celebrated my 30th birthday.
2: Happy birthday.
0: Young Buck.
4: We had, DJ Illis Mommy and DJ Shameless at the same time.
0: Shout out, Shameless was here a couple weeks ago.
4: That's my brother.
0: All right.
4: Yeah, I love that dude. Yeah, we had a great time. I really just came in to talk about some of the events we got coming up, but that can wait if someone else.
0: No. Okay. We got enough humble people at the table. Right, cool. This man is here to represent Cafe Coda.
4: Yeah, I see a whole lot of familiar faces.
0: Right, right.
4: I got to talk to a couple of y'all. But we got some events coming up this week. Let me look at my thing here because there's so much going on. I can hardly remember.
0: Right.
4: So this week. Today we have bachata classes and salsa dance classes. Mm-hmm. So if you would like to learn, and then we have a social after the classes where everybody dances together. It's really cool. Great drinks. Come on out tonight if you're not doing anything. That starts at 7:30 p.m. We also have on Wednesday Jump Town Swing. If you enjoy swing dancing or if you would like to learn swing dancing, we have lessons. And then after that, everyone kind of gets together and swing dances together. It's really cool. So come on down. That starts at 7:30 on Wednesdays.
0: I think I want to see that. Yeah, I love watching swing dancing.
4: Right.
0: So that
4: it's
0: sounds
4: cool.
0: Crazy.
4: It's
0: okay.
6: You're the owner of Coda?
4: My father is. Yep. His name is Hana.
3: Family business.
4: We're in this transitional phase. He wants to play his saxophone more and play more. So. Yeah. I've been trying to, me and my wife been trying to help out more and take over. So we
0: shout out to Anna.
4: Yeah, shout out to my wife, Anna.
2: I got to get married now.
0: I know, everybody getting married.
4: Yeah, you got married. Congratulations,
1: thank
4: man.
1: You, appreciate it.
4: So,
0: y'all heard
4: Thursday,
0: that, ladies. Greg said he need to get married.
4: Uh-oh.
0: You can't come in here and say stuff crazy. I'm on the mic, baby.
4: Hey, come to Coda. You might meet your future.
0: Okay, look at that.
1: We can do a movie, find a love.
0: Say, come to Coda, you might find your future. I like that one. We're going to put that as a new tagline.
1: We're about to do a show, find a love for Ugg.
0: Did that man help you out? Look how he's doing it. I didn't mean to start that, brother.
2: Somebody at the crib. They
1: go
2: kill.
1: Oh. Okay, I take that back.
3: Don't have much.
2: We got good ratings.
6: Okay, T.Y.
0: Wait, were you done?
4: Not yet. I'll make it quick. So Thursday at 7 p.m., we have a thing called Playing the Standards, which is a jam session. If you play any instrument, come on through. Come play with us. On Friday at 5 p.m., we have Doug White, which is jazz. That's going to be great. And then we have a DJ that night that is Ace the DJ. He plays hip-hop and R&B, pretty well-known on the East Side, really cool cat. This Saturday, we have Afro Vibe Soiree with DJ Lyrics, playing some Afro Vibes. It's really cool, really chill vibes. Everybody pops out usually. And then we have a thing called Coda Fest coming up, which is the main reason I came in today. Just wanted to tell you a little bit about what we got coming up later this month. Starting on the 23rd, which is John Coltrane's birthday, we're doing a tribute for him, showing documentaries, playing some of his great music, and having a little bit of a social on John Coltrane to celebrate his birthday. It's his 100th birthday.
1: Whoa. That's what's up.
4: Legend. On the 24th, the following day at 7 p.m., we have the Hana John Taylor Artet, my father, who plays saxophone, soprano, tenor, and flute. And that'll be at 7 p.m. that Thursday on the 24th. And this is a whole festival, so you can get your ticket online on our website at cafecodamadison.com.
0: Coda, C-O-D-A.
4: Yep, C-O-D-A.
0: And what's the address over there?
4: That is 1224 Williamson Street.
0: All right.
4: Madison.
0: All right. Thank you for coming on to share.
4: Yeah. We got a couple more. That Friday on the 25th, Eric Jacobson, trumpetist coming in from Milwaukee. He's a great trumpetist. He'll be coming in at 7 p.m. on the 25th. And then after that, following that, we have Frank Catanello. And please look him up. We got so much going on. I can't remember. I think he might be a... Let me see. I got him right here. Give me 2 seconds.
7: Take your time, but not too much.
4: Okay, he is a powerhouse saxophonist. That's what I got here. Okay. So Frank Catalano, he's a powerhouse saxophonist. He'll be coming up that Thursday. And then that Friday, that's Friday, he'll be coming up at 9 p.m. And then Saturday, we have the First Liberation Saxophonist Choir. And then we have Cool School Kids Ensemble. Now, Cool School is a thing we do every Saturday for the kids. Please check that out online as well. And then following that at 7 p.m., we have the Ethnic Heritage Jazz Ensemble with Cahil El-Zabar. On trumpet, we have Corey Wilkes from Chicago, great trumpetist. And then following that, we have world-renowned Chico Freeman coming in. So please check our Coda Fest out this month. I'm going to pass the mic on again. My name is Gabe.
0: What days are the Coda Fest? September?
4: It's September 23rd through the 26th.
0: Okay. All right, y'all.
1: That's what's up.
0: Black owned jazz club that's been in the community for over 10 years, right?
4: It's been about 10 years now.
0: Okay.
8: Who is you, sir?
9: T.Y., known as Madison's cook. I've been doing this for years around Madison, volunteering for a lot of picnics, Stop the Violence picnics, used to cook for. I cater. Now I'm in the process of doing my own thing again. So just out here to get up support other people, support the CATS program, support Riff Raff.
8: Yes. Yep.
9: So support Cafe Coda.
8: Hey.
4: Yes. Thank you.
0: How do people tap in with your catering company?
9: They hit me up on Facebook or Messenger.
0: Okay.
9: And I sell plates every other Sunday. Like this Sunday, I'm doing stuffed chicken breasts with vegetables and pasta, garlic bread. Mm. And also, we're doing a drink special in this time.
0: Okay.
9: So we're doing a pink tequila strawberries drink.
1: And where I pick up my plate at?
0: Right, okay.
9: On the west side.
1: West side?
9: Yes, I'm going to put up times so everybody can come by and pick their plates up.
1: Okay.
9: Just trying to take off with this business and get as much support as I can get and just see where it go from there.
0: Right. Okay. Man, shout out to my co-host, Jackie Rodine. He is connected to the community, and he is doing a fantastic job, y'all, with helping me get the word out to y'all. Right? I sound big T of the plug, but Jackie bring it in the gym. So thank you, co-host, for bringing new voices to the radio. Y'all are tuned in to 89.9 FM. It's the Tuesday 8 o'clock buzz. You know we the Tuesday turned crew. And it's been one, y'all. Thank you for everybody that came out, everybody that tuned in. Tap in. And then one last little minute for y'all to say who you are and how they can find you.
8: I need to send a shout out to all the Virgos. And Jackie Hunt got something at Penn Park this Saturday coming up. But hopefully we'll be in California, me and my friend. But,
0: okay.
8: Hey, shout all right,
0: Miss J.
1: All right. I'll be there.
9: Yeah, so
0: I'm just ready for it to be November. I'm tired.
1: Oh my God.
9: I'm ready to be Scorpio season.
0: I'll be really impatient when it comes to y'all time. I'll be like, okay, keep moving.
9: That's what it is.
0: Go ahead,
1: no, that's
0: Ralph.
1: All right. I'm Raphael Ragland. Y'all can find me on SoGratefulFilms.com or you can find my network, my TV station on virtualvision.net. Just tune in. 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
0: And if I want to come to the youth movie, which is called?
1: So, Where Scriptures Breathe.
0: Where Scriptures Breathe. And that's at Central Library.
1: Central Library, September 26th at 1 o'clock.
0: Bam. Thank you.
1: All right.
0: Okay, go ahead, Gabe.
4: I'm Gabriel Taylor, son of Hana Taylor. We own Cafe Coda Jazz Club, black-owned club here in town. One of the coolest places to be. Please come check us out.
0: All right. Get on one of these mics. You're next, sir. Go ahead, T.Y.
9: I'm Tyrone Austin. I'm an owner of T.Y. Cooks. You can find me on Facebook, Messenger, or hit my line anytime.
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0: All right. And y'all know who I am, so it's been one. It's thank been you, John. Thank,
1: thank
0: us out.
1: Thank you for
9: appreciate
1: having
9: it.
1: Me.
9: Appreciate it.
2: Dice, what up, baby? 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
2: This is Bird Note. In September, Arctic terns fly south over the ocean from Alaska all the way to Antarctica. Also in September, the last rufous hummingbirds depart their breeding range in the west, following floral highways of mountain wildflowers south to Mexico. Ruby-crowned kinglets are leaving the northern evergreen forests where they nest on their way to milder climates. Each of these birds is migrating, but on a very different course. All have the same adaptive goal, making the most of food and breeding opportunities that change with the seasons. Arctic terns follow one of the longest annual migrations, traveling as much as 44,000 miles each year. Arctic tundra provides their ideal nesting site in summer. The Antarctic, the ideal feeding grounds in our winter. Rufous hummingbirds are medium-range migrants, traversing about 5,000 miles a year between temperate and tropical nectar sources. Some ruby-crowned kinglets are altitudinal migrants, especially in the west. They may remain close to the same latitude all year, but spend the cold months in the relative warmth of the lowlands, dining on insects and their eggs. In summer, you'll need to ascend thousands of feet into the western mountain ranges to hear the kinglet's exuberant song. For Bird Note, I'm Mary McCann.
1: 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In just 4 decades, bottled water has transformed from a luxury niche item into a ubiquitous consumer product, representing a $300 billion market dominated by global corporations. 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That's today at 5 p.m. at the Goodman Community Center Ironworks, 149 Wabisa Street. Wisconsin voters will see a constitutional amendment on the November 3rd ballot that could have significant impacts on public education, employment, and government programs across the state. The proposed amendment would limit the use of certain equity-focused policies and programs. Tonight at 6:30, the League of Women Voters will host a Zoom presentation with speakers from Law Forward and the UW-Madison. That's tonight at 6:30. For details, visit mydotlwv.org/Wisconsin. 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

Good Tuesday morning to y'all. This is the Green Morning Radio right here on WORT. My name's Brian. Glad to be with you. Nice to be here on a Tuesday. It feels like it's going to rain, but I don't think it's going to yet. I like that. Okay. A lot to do on today's show. First of all, what did we just hear? Wasn't that a cool tune? That was Abby Gardner from her album Dobro Singer. And she's coming to town. She's going to be at the CARP out in Fort Atkinson on the 25th. It's Friday, I believe. And I'm not going to be in town the next couple weeks, so I wanted to make sure I played some of her stuff. She was nice enough to reach out to me, and she put out a really lovely album called Dobro Singer back in 2022, plus other acts she's playing with. So, it just figured... Yeah, you know. Anyways, what is going on today's show? Well, I'll tell you. If things go as planned, we got a couple interviews. Not going to take up the whole show. It's still going to be a lot of music. And a lot of new stuff and a ticket giveaway. So a full show. I like it. It's kind of fun. We got a huge pile of stuff in the new bin. And if not... this year, at least, you know, new to this show in 2025. So a lot of newer stuff, new to this show, and also just new because it's 25 and 26 stuff. And then hopefully we're going to hear from Scott Cook, who's a great folk singer. He's coming to the Cafe CARP as well in a week or so. And again, I'm not going to be in town, so I got a couple folks covering the next couple weeks. I'll talk about that in a little bit, but. Scott Cook is going to hopefully call in. He's a truly troubadour, has the van and lives out of the van and travels around all the time and comes through every couple years to the Madison area. And he was nice enough to come to the studio last time and just completely wow us on the air in person. Sadly, it's only going to be on the phone today, but I would love to get an update about what he's up to. He's got a great new album out. In fact, we're going to start the first set with it. A very big song of his called Troubadour Le Yore is the title track. And then in the third hour, that's going to happen around 10-ish. And then we got a folk calendar. And the folk calendar after that, we're going to have a ticket giveaway to a show coming up at the Our House Concert Series. Who is it? I got it written down here. It's Karen Ann, Canadian singer, I believe. And we'll have a little more about that. But that's not going to happen until much later. And then after that, in the third hour, we got Sims, Delaney Potthoff from Harmonious Whale, coming to talk about the Midwest Django Fest coming up in a couple of weekends, or this weekend, actually. So, there's things to do. And let's start off with stuff from the new bin, including the song by Scott Cook, but just to let you know what you're going to be hearing here. I don't do this often, but with new stuff, I want you to know because it's exciting. It's exciting to have all this great new music. We're going to hear something new from I'm With Her and the song Ancient Light recorded live. I bet some of you got to hear that live when they were in town, when Sarah and Aoife and Sarah were in town opening show there over at the Garver, not the Garver. Oh man, opening in town here. That was good. And after that, Rain Parade, the band from Los Angeles, from my hometown, have a new album out called Songs from the Stage. You can hear this lovely acoustic version of Share Your Love. And Natalie and Brittany Haas have a new one out called Groundhog Hotel. We're going to hear the title track. It's featuring Sam Bush on mandolin. And then finally, the Long Riders, another band from the L.A. Paisley Underground scene, have a new album out called High Noon Hymns. We're going to hear their take on a Bob tune, Forever Young. And then there's more stuff coming up, so I hope you all enjoy it. But again, we're going to start off with a very long and wordy diatribe by Scott Cook. And if you want to know what the guy's about, check out this song of his. It's the title track of his new album called Troubadour Le Yore. And I did have to make an edit
and you'll know where. But just one. Anyways, enjoy. Thanks for listening.

Lie awake in bed and listen to the rock and roll station, painting leather and chrome on black velvet across my adolescent imagination. There were songs about singers and songs about truckers, and I couldn't tell which

the poems I started making up myself. Awkward as a first date, clumsy on the court, used to being made fun of, but I found a bunch of old records at garage sales. They were singing about peace and love. I learned a few chords on a cheap guitar and started teaching my fingers their places. Bought a pawn shop amp and a distortion box, and man, I was off to the races with some buddies who were similarly initiate sports and our half big dreams and songs. We were playing in the punk rock dives downtown, and some girls were even singing along.

I tried a bunch of different ways of paying the rent, but it always seemed like a bummer to work all year so you can go camping for a couple of weeks in the summer. I put a bed in a van and took off without a plan, thinking how bad could it be? 'Cause if I didn't try and follow my dream, the what-ifs might wind up following me. And it was way more fake.

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And I played a ton of gigs for exposure, but I heard you can die that too. I've been careless and crude, overeager and too shy, inebriated and indiscreet. I don't need to be reminded of my failures. I always had a front.

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2: That is true. And the show is the Green Morning Radio. My name's Brian. Glad to be with you. And what did we just hear? Well, we just heard some stuff from the New Bin. Let's work backwards here. We just heard Forever Young. That was by the Long Riders. And they spell the Riders with a Y-R-Y-D-E-R-S, sort of their nod to the Birds. And they were part of the L.A. sort of Paisley Underground scene that happened, where they had these bands in the late 70s, early 80s, punk movement, and new wave scene out there. They were doing all this retro 60s stuff. And the Long Riders were certainly channeling that sort of Sweetheart of the Rodeo thing that they were after and still are. And before that, we heard Natalie Haas and Brittany Haas, Groundhog Hotel, from a new release of the same name. That featured Mr. Sam Bush on mandolin. And Rain Parade was before that, another band from the Paisley Underground scene of Los Angeles with a new release called Songs from the Stage. Beautiful version of Share Your Love, nice acoustic tune. There's a lot of Rain Parade stuff that really reminds me of almost like the early Pink Floyd, but like not Sid Barrett, but before Dark Side, that sort of side of Pink Floyd that happened around like maybe the Moore soundtrack or Obscured by Clouds or something like that. Anyways, I'm getting nerdy here. I'm With Her was before that, Ancient Light. Of course, again, some of you probably just saw them as the opening act recently here in town. And before that, Scott Cook, Troubadourly Yours. Wasn't that quite a ramble there, huh? Yeah, he has a lot to say. And hopefully he'll say some of it on the radio with us. He should be calling into the studio in about 20 minutes, so we'll find out. We'll find out. If not, there's music to play. Before that, at the very beginning of the show, we heard Abby Gardner, not in the New Bin, but just something that she will be coming to town, so I thought I'd be mentioning it. She's coming to the Cafe Carpen Ford Atkinson, who I might add are really good at telling their artists to reach out to the local media, which apparently I am part of. So I have learned. All right, let's move forward here. We got, again, about 20 minutes worth of music to play before talk with Scott. And I want to play a couple of Scott's tunes beforehand. So that gives us about 16 minutes of songs to play. So, here's some new stuff or fairly new releases or re-releases. It's all kind of funky. Just going to say the first three, and if there's room for more of them, I'll play them. You're going to hear something from Hayes Carl and Corb Lund. They're actually covering a Garth Brooks tune called Much Too Old to Feel This, Much Too Young to Feel This Damn Old. And so they do a pretty cute cover of that. And Molly Tuttle before that, an acoustic version of Rosalie from

So Long Miss Sunshine acoustic EP that just came out late last year. And Dave Alvin is going to play, going to hear that song first. Angel on Your Shoulder is the song. He's re-releasing Black Jack David. And so here's the remastered take on Angel on Your Shoulder. Really good stuff. And hopefully here's some Scott Cook after that, if it works out. And then we'll hear from Scott Cook himself. But for now, Mr. Dave Alvin.

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You toss and turn in your blankets, thinking of everything you've been through. Now you're so far from your street days, you still have so far to go.

0: Yeah, well, there we have it. He's Carl Korblund. Much too young to feel this damn old. That actually is a cover. It's a new release, but it's a cover of a Garth Brooks tune. I never heard the Garth Brooks version, but I've heard that version. And before that, Molly Tuttle, Rosalie, from the So Long Miss Sunshine acoustic EP that came out late last year. And then, of course, a new remix of Angel on Your Shoulder by Mr. Dave Alvin. Ah, such good stuff. Looks like not many of those folks are actually coming to town. Hayes Carls, looks like he's going to be coming through. No, that was last year. Nope, Hayes Carls not coming through anytime soon. Just no one's coming to visit us. Dave Alvin, Molly, they're not coming by. That's all right. Someone is Scott Cook, and he says he's going to be calling me to talk a little bit about his show coming up at the Cafe Carp. And so I thought I'd play a couple songs of his. Here's an old one I've played before, which is just a great tune of his called Fellas Get Out of the Way. And then a brand new one from Troubadour Le Yours called Bigger Tent. And just both really just great tunes. And hopefully he'll be on the phone with us after these tunes. We shall see. We shall see. For now, let's let the fellas get out the way.
1: Fellas.

I got friends who give their kids names like Kai and Leaf and Arlo, who feel like their fellow grown-ups failed the grown-ups of tomorrow. And I got friends who give their kids names like Colton and Shelby, who think raising them to respect the flag and their elders is healthy. I got friends who go to seminars and ayahuasca retreats, who might

Because the left I love was punk rock, class struggle, and world peace. Now it's greenwashing and obsessing about the finer points of speech. As if making us use cardboard straws would somehow solve the problem. As if it matters less why people are homeless than what we choose to call them. And I could be wrong, but I imagine it was with less of a smirk that our grandpas fought the fascists and built all the public works. Back when unions gave us weekends, faced the bosses and their thugs. How come now it seems so joyless, censorious, and smug? We're gonna need a

how about conservative? Didn't that used to mean careful and considered rather than racing to sell our inheritance off to the highest bidder? Is there something wrong with public parks, libraries, and post offices, or caring more about people's health than big pharma's profits?

0: That's right. That's right. Oh, man. All right. Hey, just to remind you, you are listening to WORT 89.9 FM here in Madison, Wisconsin. We just heard a couple songs by Scott Cook. And boy, if my magic fingers are doing this correct. Scott, are you on the phone with me right now?
1: I sure am. Can you hear me?
0: I can. Yay! Scott,
1: yay,
0: welcome to the magic of radio on the, welcome to the Madison airwaves.
1: Thank you. Thanks so much.
0: Now you're somewhere between Toronto and Kalamazoo, I presume, because last night your schedule said you were in Toronto and tomorrow you're in Kalamazoo.
1: Yeah, I think I'm calling you from an appropriately troubadourly location. I'm in the driver's seat of the van in the parking lot of the truck stop I slept in last night.
0: Oh, that seems very on point. So I appreciate you getting up to make the phone call. I do appreciate that. Hopefully you'll be okay with that, or get some more rest if you need it. But
1: I'm good. Yeah, but it was an afternoon show in Toronto yesterday.
0: Oh, lovely. That's right.
1: Yeah,
0: it says it right there. And you know, Kalamazoo just got a college rivalry. Just happened at the football game last weekend at Kalamazoo, where Kalamazoo was robbed of the victory from the big kids down the block at in Ann Arbor. So
1: I was unaware.
0: I thought I'd warn you that there's kind of an exposed nerve there for their football team, and they feel they've been robbed. There was some sort of magic second, literally a second, that got put back on the game, and it caused the big kids down the block in Ann Arbor to win. And it would have been it would have been a huge upset. I don't know where this magic second of the game showed up. I heard people talking about it at work. I didn't actually see it, but it. Anyways, just so in case
1: both my folks graduated from Ann Arbor, so I better not mention that.
0: Yeah, I'm glad I could just sort of give you the heads up, because it's definitely an exposed nerve at this point. So, but you're coming back to Madison a week from Thursday. You're going to be in Fort Atkinson. That's close enough.
1: Yeah. Wow. Is it a week from Thursday? It's hard to believe. Okay. Yeah.
0: Yep.
1: Cafe Carp. I love that spot.
0: It is a magical little room, well organized, well run, well managed, and well booked. So it is great. Glad to have you back.
1: Oh, glad to be back. That's it's only my second time going there. So,
0: and
1: I'm in Appleton on the Tuesday as well, and yeah, love that spot.
0: That's true, and then up in Minneapolis on Saturday. So I got a kid in Minneapolis. Maybe I can convince her to go. Yard concert.
1: Oh, please,
0: oh, that
1: do.
0: Looks lovely.
1: Yes, yard concert. Yeah.
0: Oh, wow. Very nice. Very nice. And I hear you are traveling solo. You don't have the lovely Pamela May with you this time around.
1: Yeah. She's not a U.S. citizen. And the visa process, we've done it for her twice, but it's become quite costly and broken. Yeah, it's just me coming this time. I'm a citizen, and I've been feeling for the country, and I wanna get there, traveling around it and talking to people. So down the middle of the country.
0: Yeah, no, there's a lot to there's a group hug we all could use, I think, and so appreciate you coming down and doing that musically for us. And has troubadouring been a little more? How do I word this politically? Has there been more rigmarole lately with all just trying to cross down from Canada and do some shows down here? Or is it just because you have citizenship, it's a little easier for you just to drop in, do your shows and things like that?
1: I haven't been down in a while, but a lot of Canadians are giving it a pass now. Yeah, it's my country too. So that's why I want to visit.
0: Well, again, glad to have you back. Glad to have you back. And I love the new album. Very happy with it. Very, very happy to hear it. Troubadourly Yours. As I played the title track. I made my own edit, actually. By the time you'd sent me your edited version, I'd already just reversed the word, and so now it sounds like ish. So you were
1: reverse the word. Okay.
0: I you know, I can zoom in on the actual word and turn it back. So now it sounds like you're ishy at sports.
1: Well, I was ishy at sports.
0: So
1: really.
0: You weren't. I was always last to be picked. So you know why? Because I was singing songs in my head. So, anyways, happy to play that and played the new one as you just heard, and played Fellas Get Out of the Way before that as well, which I can't get enough of that tune. And I just, with songs like that, do you get any blowback from fellas when you sing a song like that that's so wonderfully slanted towards gender equality?
1: You know, there's been the rare time that some fellas get enthusiastic at the beginning of the song, not realizing which way I'm going with it, you know. But yeah, no, I mean, it's been interesting in my experience traveling around singing songs like this. I get relatively little pushback, you know. I try my best not to be partisan per se, and not to aggravate the wedge issues that are, you know, in my opinion, being used to divide us unnecessarily. And I just try to speak from my own story and speak from the heart. And I found, it's very rare that anybody wants to argue with me about that.
0: Well, you know, Scott, they've got to divide us, because if we're arguing amongst ourselves, we won't see what they're up to.
1: And that's exactly it. Yeah.
0: And don't you think there's money to be made by dividing us? I mean, maybe I'm being pessimistic here, but it just seems like that's the way they can try to sell things. But that's just my take on it. Maybe I'm being a bit of a pessimist. So, but
1: I don't think I think that's realistic.
0: So
1: there's money to be made. There's money to be made in any kind of misery that you care to name. So,
0: so you're going out there and trying to challenge misery and being sort of right in your face of it. What keeps you trying? I mean, is there times where you're just like, my gosh, look at these challenges, especially the last, you know, 8 to 12 years, let's just say. It seems like someone trying to sing uplifting folk songs has been given almost a Sisyphean task of just trying to motivate and make people optimistic for the togetherness that we should be feeling, I guess, the togetherness that folk music brings us.
1: I hear what you're saying. I can get very pessimistic if I spend too much time on my computer or phone looking at it, and looking at, you know, not just the world events, but the sort of the state of the conversation about them, especially, mm-hmm. and just the misunderstanding and incomprehension, mutual incomprehension and outrage. That can get pretty depressing, I think, the longer you look at it. But yeah, I find like traveling around, talking to people, playing in small communities, especially, just, it gives me a whole different window on things. You know, I get to meet people who are working on really righteous, worthy work, in their neighborhood, you know, little like local initiatives and stuff that I would never have heard of, otherwise. And also get to see people of all political stripes gathering together, sharing food and music and singing together and having a good time. And, that makes me think it's not as bad as it seems when you're looking through a screen.
0: Ah, so doom scrolling is part of the problem as well. That's true, but thanks for the reminder. I appreciate that.
1: They call it doom scrolling for a reason.
0: What one more question, I'm going to let you go because I don't want to take up too much of your time here, but What do you think you've learned about the world by troubadouring that you think you wouldn't have by just being at home and having a day job and being in one town, like I would say 90% of us do? And by troubadouring, you've been given a new perspective on things. What would be one of the bigger things you've noticed about sort of just people that you don't think you would have noticed had you just been a dweller in a certain community, like, again, like myself and other people?
1: I mean, I think any traveler would agree with this, that just people are incredibly generous to strangers everywhere you go. I find that amazing and really reaffirming of my belief in human nature. Yeah, people are just kind to strangers and to outsiders, you know. And it's a beautiful thing to be welcomed in anywhere you go. And songs really facilitate that. But I experienced that even when I was just traveling around without the songs, you know. And the other thing is just that people, I think, have so much in common wherever you go. Most of my touring is in the English-speaking world, but I've also done a lot of backpacking around, you know, in the developing world and elsewhere. And yeah, I just find people's lives and concerns and hearts are so similar everywhere you go. And so I just trying to do my best to speak and sing in a language that makes room for all of them.
0: Oh yeah, that does make sense. Again, we've been talking with Scott Cook here. He's going to be playing at the Cafe Carp a week from Thursday, and he'll also be playing in Appleton a week from tonight, actually, at the Stone Arch Brew Pub. And of course, his music is available at scottcook.net, and hopefully I'm not forgetting anything here, Scott, to give you, you know, I can't tell people go to this concert, but I can say to them that were I in town, I would be sitting up front and be very enthusiastic about your show. And sadly, I'm going to miss it. It breaks my heart. But I do get to travel. So again, I can't complain about that. So
1: yeah.
0: I would love to play one more tune from your new album. How about Keeping Good Company? Is that a good one to maybe take it out on?
1: Oh, sure, man. Whatever you like. Thanks for the chat. And thanks for what you're doing. I'm just ever more grateful for community radio and real human beings playing music and talking about it as the years go by.
0: Well, your music has always gotten me excited. I appreciate the time you came in here with Pamela. I still see the sticker you left on the door that I didn't see until after you'd left. And so you have a lasting memory of your visit, and I appreciate that as well. And again, just were I in town, I would be going to the Cafe Carp a week from Thursday to see you. Scott, thank you very much. Safe travel, safe driving, and good luck at Kalamazoo. Don't bring up the football thing unless you're going to be empathetic to their loss, because that was... You got to bring it up just to see people's reaction. I mean, you're going to have to, because this is freshly exposed nerve, and you got to come up there and just sort of tap it a little bit. I mean, it's going to get them talking. Anyways, I'm going to let you go. Keeping Good Company is the tune we're going to play here, and hopefully hopefully you'll come back to Madison more than every other year.
1: Thanks, man.
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0: 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This annual event is a regional blend of jazz and features a diversity of performers. 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
1: That's right. And before those messages, we heard a couple tunes that are also from the new bin. We heard the last one was a band called Cloud Belly with O Antarctica. They are a New England-based folk band. And yeah, that's what I know about them. Haven't heard much about them, but I like what they do. Kind of a indie pop folk kind of thing. That was a new single they put out just this summer. And then Anne Hills was before that. Here Comes Love from her brand new The Benevolence of Trees EP. And she is playing tonight in Geneva, Illinois. No, Oak Park, Illinois at 7 o'clock at the Oak Park Library. But she's also going to be at in Mequon in May. Mequon. So no other gigs in the region between then and now. Well, Friday she's in the Twin Cities, but that is that really our region? It's you know. Anyways, before that we heard Scott Cook, Keeping Good Company from Troubadourly Yours. Thanks to Scott for coming on the radio. Thanks for all you for listening, and appreciate that. I just think he's a talented fella, so I was happy to let you know he's got a new album out. I think it's really good, and I'm sure his show's going to be great. He's a dynamic performer. All right, let's play one more short set. Yeah, four more tunes of newish stuff, and then we'll take it from there. Let's see, what do we got? Yeah. I don't think I have them all listed here. No, I don't. Wow, how'd that get lost? Since I don't have the list in front of me, I'm just going to play them, and then we'll listen to them afterwards. I'll tell you what you heard, and I will tell you that the first one is by an artist named Angela Autumn with a song called I Don't Think About You at All.

Something brand new from Billy Strings. Yeah, you can tell by the guitar playing, huh? That's right. Blue Water Breakdown from the brand new So Much For Goodbyes. And before that, we heard some other new stuff. What did we hear? Let's see if I can find it here. Oh, yeah, we heard a Joyride from Mr. Steve Pultz from an album of the same name. Looks like Mr. Pultz is going to be coming back to town here. He's coming back to the Burr Oak on November 13th. So I think that's a Friday night. Go check him out. Oh, I'm going to be there. I'm going to definitely be there. He's a great performer. Before that, we heard a fiddle tune from fiddlin' AJ Shrubas. He has a new album out called Rough and Rowdy. And we heard Smith's Rag. He plays with Steam Machine and a couple other outfits, and of course with his wife Rena Rossi, and AJ and Rena have stuff as well, but that's from his solo album Fiddlin' AJ Shrubas, Rough and Rowdy. Before that, we heard Angela Autumn, I Don't Think About You at All, from a brand new album called Believer. I was trying to figure out if she was coming to town, and well, she's not going to be in town, but she'll be at the Evanston Folk Festival on Sunday. And if I haven't mentioned the Evanston Folk Festival, oh man, the lineup this year is just really good. It's got, Indigo Girls, Jane McMurtry, Trampled by Turtles, Tiff Merritt, Don Sternberg, Wild Horses is going to be there, Sierra Hull is going to be there, Anna Vogelzang, Valerie June, a lot of artists I like playing on this show. So yeah, it's definitely a good thing. But that makes me also realize it's probably time for our folk calendar. So I should get to that folk calendar thing, because there's a lot of good music coming up in and around town. In fact, I have tickets to one I'll give away after the folk calendar here. All right, starting tonight, Tuesday, got Robert J. He's playing at the Harmony Bar tonight at 6:30. And then there's the regular things that go on Tuesdays, the open mic at the Locker Room Sports Bar at 6:30, the Django Jazz Jam at Leopold's Books Bar and Cafe at 7. And also at 7, the Bluegrass Jam put on by the Southern Wisconsin Bluegrass Music Association. That's going to be at the Goodman Community Center Brass Works building. That starts at 7 as well. Down in Stoughton at Roxy's Resto Bar, we got the Sea Shanty Sing-Along with Andreas Transo. And then at the High Noon, got a visiting bluegrass band. Shadowgrass is going to be playing tonight. That's a 7:30 show as well. Looking ahead towards tomorrow, we got the Bluegrass Jam at the Harmony Bar at 1 o'clock and the Madison Song Circle at Muzo that happen every week. That's a 5 o'clock thing. And let me see here now. Hold on a second. Lost my page. There we are. After the Madison Song Circle on tomorrow, we got, Sed Bach is going to be at Mickey's at 5:30. There's the open mic at the Rathskeller. And over at the Cafe Carp, they're going to have not folk music, but classical music. The Ancora String Quartet are going to be doing their thing out there, and they are very good at what they do. I knew someone who did play with them for a while. I don't know if she's still with them or not, but they would talk about a lot of weddings when you're in a string quartet. So, anyways, Ancora's playing over at the Carp tomorrow night, 7:30. Looking ahead towards Thursday, the Junkyard Kings are going to be down at the Hop Garden in Evansville. That's a 5 o'clock thing. Down in Brooklyn at the Main Street Music, they got their open mic at 6 and the open jam at 7 that they do most Thursdays. Other things going on, the Moon Gypsies are going to be up at Sauk City at Vintage Brewing Company. That starts at 6 as well. There's the Honky Tonk Happy Hour happening at the Harmony Bar and Grill with Canyon Arrow. That's starting Thursday at 6:30. 6:30's also got an open mic at Muso, just down the block there. And Valerie June is going to be down at the Stoughton Opera House. Also a 7:30 event. And looking in towards Friday, well, we got the Midwest Django Fest. Yeah, that's coming up. Lake Farm Park. Just played a spot about that. In fact, Sims should be walking in the door any minute. He's going to talk about it some more in the next hour. We'll talk about that then. Also going on this weekend, the Boogie Down.
which is over at the Driftless Music Gardens. Man, a good lineup this year from what I recall. But I know that I'm going to play a song in the Coming to Town bin by Arkansas, who are going to be playing there. And anyways, that's at the Driftless Music Gardens this weekend as well. But what else is going on Friday? Sed Bache is going to be at the Park Hotel, The Post, at 5 o'clock. Tapestry is going to be doing their folk music at the Hop Garden in Evansville at 5 as well. Up in Wanakee at the Buck and Honeys, Corey Matthew Hart is at 5:30. Robert Jay is at the Buck and Honeys in Mount Horeb. That's also 5:30. Better with Friends is going to be at the Dirty Dog Tap House in New Glarus at 6. And the Karak are going to be at Alt Brew, also starting at 6. The Hucksters are going to be at the Tyranina Brewing Company out at Lake Mills. That's a 6 o'clock thing as well. And over at the Cargo Coffee in East Washington, Dana Perry is going to be there with Whitney Rose and Kelly Hepper. That's a 6:30 thing, as well as the Mountain Music for Flatlanders happening at One Social Food Hall. That's 6 o'clock, or 6:30, pardon me, as well. Out in Verona, Toot and Kate's Wine Bar, Northern Comfort are going to be doing their take on Bluegrass at 7 o'clock, and there's an open jam, as there is most Fridays, at the Imaginary Tea up in Wanakee. That starts at 7. The Wild Hog in the Woods Coffee House is back. And John Duggleby is going to be playing on Friday at 7:30. That happens at the Wilmar Center. And what else is going on? The Madison Concourse Hotel Bar has got Cassidy Lund at 8 o'clock. And the Burr Oak has Whitney Mann and Eric Koskinen. Yeah, that'll be a good show on a Friday night. That's an 8 o'clock show. And out at the Carp, out in Fort Atkinson on Friday, John Staino, John Seeger, 8:15 show. Looking at towards Saturday, we got Sed playing again, this time at noon on Saturday at Friends Applaud. And out in the Hop Garden in Evansville at 1 in the afternoon, the Acoustic Collective are going to be playing. They are. There's a bluegrass jam happening this Saturday at Spring Green at the General Store. That happens from 1 to 3. And at the Mill in Paoli, the Honey Pies are playing at 1 o'clock. At the Hop Garden in Belleville, there's more than one Hop Garden, so I've got to be specific here. The Hop Garden in Belleville, Matt Kruger's Trouble is going to be picking their tunes starting at 1 o'clock. There's another bluegrass jam. This one not in Spring Green. This one's at Musso, right in our town of Madison. That's a 2 o'clock thing. It's with Davey Harrison. High Strung are going to be at the Minocqua Brewing Company Tap Room, just not too far from there, starting at 3 o'clock. And at the Hop Garden in Evansville, there is the group called Laszlo Weed. I don't know if that's an artist or a name, but okay. The Trophy Husbands are going to be in Belleville at the Hop Garden 5 o'clock, and Emerald Grove are going to be out in Tyranina at Lake Mills on Saturday. There's a Our House concert with Karen Ann. She's from Portland. I'm going to play a tune of hers in the Coming to Town bin, and you can get tickets by emailing Ann and Dave at their email. It is Ann Dave, A-N-N-E-D-A-V-E, at chorus.net, chorus.net. And after this folk calendar, I'm going to give away a pair of tickets to the Karen Ann show. So don't call yet. It'll be after the folk calendar. What else is going on Saturday? Oh, a lot of stuff. There's an open mic, a couple of them actually, on Saturday, which doesn't happen on Saturdays. But now we got two of them back to back, both at 6 o'clock. One at Communication, the other at the James Reeb Unitarian Universalist Congregation. There's an Irish session at the Lakeside Street Coffee House, 7 o'clock on Saturday. And Lonesome Bill Kaplan is holding court at the Cafe Carp Saturday at 8 o'clock. On Sunday, we got Stephen Meyer at Skip's Aftermarket at 2 o'clock in the afternoon. And Lockinside is going to be at the Hop Garden in Evansville, also a 2 o'clock event. Said, just can't get enough of that guy. He's playing in the Ohio Tavern on Sunday at 5:30. And I'm told there's an open mic at Mickey's at 10 p.m.
on Sunday night. I'm never awake enough to actually know for myself. There's some klezmer coming to the Stoughton Opera House on Monday afternoon at 3 in the afternoon. The Blue Moon Klezmer Band are playing. And then up at the Perch, which is above the Mint Mark, up on the top there, they have a little perch top, a little rooftop bar there. They call the Perch. Has a great view of the Capitol. Sed is going to be playing again. Sed Bah is going to be there at 5 o'clock on Monday. Of course, there's the regular things on Monday. David Landau is going to be at the Harmony Bar at 5:30. They couldn't have a Majeska Monday last Monday because it was the first Monday of the month, but it was Labor Day. It was yesterday. And so Ben's going to be doing it next Monday with a bunch of other folks here. Eric Chivovin, Mark Norman, Daniel Haskey, and Owen Mooney. That's the Up North Pub with Ben Majeska next Monday, 6 o'clock. There's an accordion jam at 6:30 at Musso next Monday. And Chris Plata with Blake and Yeeking as an opening act. That's going to be at the Sun Prairie Library on Monday. And there's also an open mic at the Minocqua Brewing Tap Room on Monday at 6:30. And let's see, I think there's some other stuff folks sent me here. Oh, there's just stuff. There was that Greek Fest is happening on, well, that's a week from Saturday. That's not coming up that fast. I want to make sure I get everything mentioned here. There's a Quebecois Jam on Tuesday tonight at the Minocqua Brewing Company. I don't think I got that mentioned. And just want to make sure that got in there. And I think there's a couple other things here I just don't want to miss. They're on the WRT calendar. I have to check all these things. Just want to be sure. Saturday over at Folklore Village, there's a barn dance with Rare Privilege. And Sue Holstedler will be calling the dances. Betty Levette is going to be at the Stoughton Opera House on Saturday. And the Madison Blues Society having their end of summer blues party on Sunday at the Eastside Club. And there's something else here. It's not happening next week. It's actually happening on Tuesday, a week from tonight. But since I'm not here next week, I thought I'd at least mention it. The open mic night at Folklore Village is going to happen a week from tonight. That's a 7 o'clock thing. That's what I got. And so now it's time to let you know that while I'm going to quickly go into a little coming to town bin here. Whoop. And, why is that not stopping? My computer is not listening to me. Where is this music coming from? I have too many things open. I have too many opportunities to play music off of my devices. There we go. All right. So, I'm going to play a quick little coming to town bin, and then Sims is going to probably be showing up not long afterwards if he hasn't shown up already. I haven't looked out the window because I've been reading the folk calendar. I want to give those tickets away. That's right. This is to the Our House concert on Saturday night. It's Karen Ann, and she is a Portland-based soul and Americana singer. So it says here, why don't I play a tune? And as soon as that music starts playing, here's her new single called Cold War. And after that, some other bands coming to town this week. What do I got there? Where is it? Oh, where did it go? My gosh. Arkansas is after that. Nope, I'm missing one. All right, I will announce it after the fact. But right now, let's give those tickets away to the Karen Ann show. And here's what she sounds like.

I'm $100 short of the alimony bill. Hope they don't arrest me, but they probably will. It happened last year once. Oh my, oh my. I guess I'm working on the 4th of July. Yeah, I'm working on the 4th of July.

I work Thanksgiving for regular pay. And if I make it till then, I'll work Labor Day just to keep the bastards and the bloodsuckers away.

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2: That's right, that Gypsy Swing Fest coming up soon. In fact, we got Sim sitting right next to me waiting to start talking about it right now. But first, I got to let you know what you heard. You heard some stuff coming to town. We heard Karen Ann. That was the first thing we heard. She's playing at the Our House concert thing. A song called Cold War. It's a new single she put out. So I guess that could have gone in the new bin. Going to go into Coming to Town bin. After that, we heard Valerie June, who's going to be coming to town as well at the Stoughton Opera House with Trials, Troubles, and Tribulations from Pushing Against the Stone. We heard Arkansas from their new album. Again, new. Could have been in the new bin. Horizon Never Dies. We heard Flying Goose Feathers in Three-Quarter Time. And they are going to be part of the Boogie Down going on at the Driftless Music Gardens. Bunch of bands playing there. And you should definitely check it out. And John Duggleby had a Heart of Wisconsin. He's going to be at the Wild Hog in the Woods Coffee House. And then Eric Koskinen, 4th of July, fairly new single from him. And then Whitney Mann, Different Kind of Easy, from a brand new EP, Electric Heart. They are going to be coming to the Burr Oak this week as well. Boy, that's that should have us all caught up on stuff. So so I guess I might as well turn that other microphone on and say, hey, Sims.
3: Hey, Brian.
4: Coming in hot.
3: Hello, WORT music listeners everywhere. What a great little advertisement. That was wonderful.
2: Yeah.
3: I got to learn how to talk like that. Radio voice, bringing you the best in live music. WORT.
2: It's just a persona we put on. We don't actually sound like
3: that. Right. It's a little effect box.
2: Yes.
3: Yeah. Yeah, thanks for having me on. We're pretty excited, and we're up to our eyeballs. It's going to be another great one. The weather's in our favor, and we've made a blood offering already to the mosquitoes, so they've been satiated. They're not going to be there at all. And the music is just going to be ridiculously cool. Just really cool.
2: And a new space for you guys, right?
3: Oh, as of last year. We've done it for 20-plus years out at in Fitchburg at mm-hmm. the horse farm. Ann and Bill Konzemius's Art in the Barn.
2: Art in the Barn.
3: And it's up for sale, so anybody want to buy it? And so they're doing other things. And so last year we moved to the W.G. Looney Lake Farm Parks south of Southtown. And we're doing it again this year.
2: And that's the same spot where they do that whole Sugar Maple Fest.
3: Mm-hmm.
2: Is pretty much you setting the tent up pretty much in the same
3: pretty
2: neck
3: much.
2: Of the woods there?
3: Yeah, pretty much. That little, you head toward the fishing ramp and then you turn left and we'll have signs all over the place. So
2: yeah, parking similar kind of thing.
3: Yeah,
2: uh-huh. So, oh, that's
3: yeah.
2: great.
3: It's pretty nice. We have food cart and there'll be jamming. There's so things start up. I didn't look at the exact time. Are you looking at it?
2: I don't see times.
3: I don't either. It's there somewhere.
2: Who put times
3: MidwestDjangoFest.com. But they'll start up about 6 o'clock on, did I get it?
2: Oh, there it is. Yes, yes.
3: 6?
2: About 6, yeah.
3: 6 o'clock. So I'll get up and say, hey, howdy. And then we will give our award to the Henry Mack Fund, or give the Henry Mack Fund award out. So please come and be part of that. We found a perfect recipient. She's just really... just perfect. So we're looking
2: forward to it. What's the Henry Mack Fund, Sims?
3: When our son Henry died, Henry was a tremendous guitar player, and he played a lot. He traveled around Europe, hung out with Robin Nolan and Jimmy Rosenberg, and so he was and Kevin Nolan. So the Nolans and us are pretty tight. And he was there in Europe, and then he came back and moved to New Orleans, played in a metal band called Zombie Legion. And it was pretty cool. Whether you like the music or not, the music, when you listen to it, was really cool. Like dual guitar lines and just a great musician. Played with us. He's done the Midwest Gypsy Swing Fest a bunch in the past. So he died 11 and a half years ago. And when we were trying to figure out,
2: how to remember him positively.
3: Even before that, just to get up, we said, because in lieu of sending flowers, because we figured, there's going to be flowers galore, and it's so pretty and everything's so nice, but my God. So we wrote this thing up and said, in lieu of sending flowers, consider making a donation to the Henry Mack Fund. And the byline is... in support of budding young artists everywhere. So like Henry would buy a new amp and he'd get so excited, I'm invincible, or you get a new gypsy guitar and there's always a little more gear. So it's designed to help young musicians who are just getting out on their own, and an award and some cash in their pocket would be great, either for a recording or for some gear or for a publicist or an agent or so we've been doing this every year now, and it's pretty remarkable to see these youngsters and everybody needs a little help. So in Henry's spirit, we're helping young artists get a foot on it.
2: When you say young, about what age range
3: 20s.
2: Are we talking about? Oh, wow, that's great.
3: Mm-hmm. Yeah, out of your parents, but not, we all could use a little cash. But, somebody's just getting going. Yeah. Somebody who's really struggling to get that amp they want you and I were just talking about bands and how weird it is to get out there in the world. Well, sometimes it's just spend money on packaging yourself and going into the studio and then sending it out to Blue Ox. And the next thing you know, Blue Ox calls and says, we'd love to have you. Whoa. But it costs money. It costs money. So that's what this is designed
2: to
3: do.
2: It takes money to make money, they say.
3: So that's Friday at 6. She will be there. And her name is Selena Jones, and Selena Joan, and she will be there Friday at 6, and we'll do that. And then Harmonious Whale takes the stage. So Harmonious Whale is Maggie Delaney Pothoff, the best singer the universe has ever known. She's the
2: the best one you've ever been married to.
3: Oh, right? Hell yeah. She's the best musician I've ever played with. She's really something. She's a natural. And they've got a gangly mandolin player. And then Scott Lavenka is playing bass. I'm sorry, he's playing guitar. And Forrest Evans is our bass player. And Dallas Vietti is coming in as our accordion player. We get along just famously. So it's the Harmonious Whale Quintet.
2: Wow, that's the biggest Harmonious Whale I've heard of.
3: I think it is. And we've had a sextet before. But it's a lot of fun. And Dallas fits right in. So we've got some new tunes, and Dallas puts a fresh spin on everything, and Scott just really brings himself. That will be followed by a group I've put together, and I may do this over and over and over again with a few different faces, but we're calling it Mandolin Lin Lin, and it's me and Don Sternberg and Brian Oberlin on mandolins.
2: The three Lins.
3: Yep, the three Lins. And then Forrest is going to be our rhythm section, Forrest Evans on bass. So three mandolins and a bass. And we've worked up, some Django stuff, some Jethro stuff, some Bill Monroe stuff. There's a Tim O'Brien Grateful Dead tune, been all around this world. So we're really going to kind of, the whole idea was to open up the genre a little bit and see what can be done with these acoustic instruments. So that's going to be fun. And then we're followed with the Gonzalo Bergara Trio.
2: Yep.
3: So Gonzalo's a veteran of the Midwest Django Fest, Midwest Gypsy Swing Fest. Last year he was booked and he Delta kind of dropped to the ball. He couldn't get out of Argentina.
2: Oh, gosh.
3: Delta kept canceling and canceling. It was horrendous. So he's a triumphant return. And then on Saturday, Saturday, the Hot Club of Baltimore is our buddy Michael Joseph Harris coming in from Baltimore. And the Chauncey Ali Quartet. Chauncey's a local hotshot violin player. Just a wonderful guy.
2: Yeah, folks here know Chauncey. In fact, you know, much like I have your music as the bed of my intro and outro, I actually use a Chauncey Ali piece with Mad Fiddle to start the full calendar.
3: Perfect. Yeah. He's a gem.
2: And I think most people here are familiar with Mad Fiddle that listen to my show. They're familiar with what he does and his ability to teach lots of kids.
3: That's amazing. He's
2: violin.
3: Really great.
2: But I don't think they know about his band. And his
3: SAQ, really the Chauncey Ali Quartet. They are really
2: hot.
3: And it's really nice. He has been playing at Irish fests, which it's not Irish music. It's just Chauncey's music. So it's kind of this, we may call it new acoustic or... But it's definitely
2: it's not bluegrass.
3: It's not new grass.
2: It's not Django swing. It's
3: excellent.
2: Like an amalgam of all of it,
3: right.
2: Really.
3: And it's excellent. It's a slam dunk guarantee to be entertaining. He's just wonderful.
2: Yes. Nothing but praise for Chauncey.
3: Then
2: I hope you're listening, Chauncey.
3: Yeah, Chauncey. Hey. Alfonso Ponticelli is doing a set. First of all, Gonzalo is going to do another set on Saturday midday. Gonzalo Bergara Trio, different tunes. Then Alfonso Ponticelli is playing with Andrea Falcone and Stephanie Pilek. Those two have a group in Chicago called La Tosca, and they're dear friends of Alfonso's. They've also veterans of the Midwest Gypsy Swing Fest out at the barn, so it is really nice to bring them all together again. It's old friends, and it's a remarkable connection they have. We didn't mention Dario Napoli. Dario is from Italy. He missed the cart. He wasn't on the advertisement. So he kind of came in late. He was the last act to book, but we were so fortunate to have caught him. He comes to Chicago often. He's been in Texas now for the last week, and he's doing a tour of the U.S. But a wonderful guy. He has a good online presence as a teacher and tours a lot. So Dario Napoli Trio and then Harmonious Whale. We'll wrap things up on Saturday evening. I think I got it all, didn't I? I think I did.
2: That is a very concise. Well, you did mention the jamming at the end of it.
3: Right,
2: which is always a treat for people who love this type of music.
3: See
2: all y'all getting on stage and just sort of trading licks and pushing each other to go places. And then afterwards, you got campfire jamming.
3: Right. Well, all day long, they'll be jamming back in the pavilion. So there's a shelter away from the stage, and people are congregating there jamming all day long. Immediately after the concert, like 9:30, we have these gypsy guitars that we've made, life-size gypsy guitars made out of wood, and we're going to put them in the fire. Here's a...
2: So it'd be like a sacrifice.
3: Yeah, right, just kind of an effigy, and you know, watch the smoke go up and people will jam around the campfire. So immediately following the last little bit, we all get up on stage at the very end of the night and play a song together acoustically, and it's just really charming. And then everybody goes to the campfire and jams, and it's really a cool event. There's camping available. There will be food and beverages, etc. And jamming.
2: Can folks bring their own?
3: Oh, absolutely, positively. Please do. Yeah, bring your picnic, bring your snacks. It's wide open.
2: Bring your chairs.
3: Bring your chairs inside the tent. And if you go to MidwestDjangoFest.com and then click through to buy tickets, you get over to the Eventbrite site. And if you click around, look for Buy on Map, and then you'll kind of see the map of what's available. The first section is Reserve A because you're closer to the stage. That's one price. The second section is Reserve B, a little further from the stage, but still in the tent. And then the general admission You bring your own lawn chair and pony up just outside the tent. And, you know, the sight lines are great. So I've done that so that people who want to support and get up front, there's room for them. There's always room for sponsors who get a prime seat and our undying gratitude to pull this together and allows us to pay United Airlines.

0: This is Tuesday, tonight it at is. 8 o'clock at the Hilo, Lola's Hilo at 617 Sherman, corner of Commercial and Sherman, in that little...
1: By the Baron Bottle and the Ancora, yes.
0: There you go,
1: People spin wax in that lounge.
0: It's really nice. So they're going to, at 8 o'clock, there's a Django record, Drop the Needle on a Django record, and that's going to be followed by the Wailing All-Stars, Harmonious Wales record that we made with Yosho and Alfonso and everybody who's been, Daisy Castro. So everyone who's been to the festival is on Wailing All-Stars. So there's two records to be spun, and Maggie and I will be there, and we hope to meet you and have a little pre-fest hoo-ha.
1: I see. So sort of a vinyl listening party.
0: Exactamundo.
1: That's what it sounds like to me.
0: Yeah, it's going to be fun. And the Hilo is just a wonderful place. You step in.
1: It's wonderfully loungy.
0: It's cool, isn't it?
1: It's an immersive vinyl listening lounge.
0: It's wonderful, yeah.
1: And it's nice to see live DJs. It's weird because usually when you think a bar with live DJs, you think the DJ is going to be on a perch over a dance floor, and that isn't the case at all. The DJ is just sort of off on the side. Everyone's just sitting down. I love it. I think it's a great, it's essentially like a listening room.
0: Yeah, it really is. Just really cool.
1: You're not supposed to be... You can chat, but you're not dancing, you're not doing the mating game as much, and it's just all about conversation and music. And
0: I really respect
1: that.
0: Yeah. So that's tonight, 8 o'clock. We'll be there tonight, Tuesday the 8th.
1: All right. Hey, let's play a couple tunes here.
0: Right on, man. I love it.
1: It's a music show. Let's play some music. Play something from Gonzalo Bergara.
0: Yep.
1: And then why don't we play something from Alfonso Ponticelli?
0: That's perfect.
1: And we'll take it from there.
0: All right. Enjoy.

0: Oh my gosh,
1: Fonzo!
2: Woo!
1: We love that guy.
0: Oh man, what?
1: Man.
0: Okay,
1: here's the story of how we met Fonzo. The band is Harmonious Whale has always been a band. It's been a band. It's a band. You know, it's like almost living in the farmhouse together or something. And a guy quit, and we had a gig in Indiana, and we thought, well, we got to, you know, we're rebuilding the band, but while we have this gig, what are we going to do? And people said, there's this guy in Chicago, Alfonso Ponticelli. I love that name. Who's this guy? And called him up, had a really nice conversation, drove down to his place. In the morning on a Saturday or something, rehearsed all day, and then drove to the gig, and then drove back to his place and dropped him off. And it was the beginning of just this wonderful relationship. And we did a little bit of touring with him. But Fonzo holds the Wednesday night gig at the Green Mill in Chicago. So if you are in Chicago on a Wednesday night, find the Green Mill and go see Alfonso. And he's been at every Gypsy Swing Fest there has been. So far, we haven't toughed it out without him. But Alfonso Ponticelli on Saturday, September 12th at the Midwest Django Fest.
0: All right, and before that, we heard Gonzalo Bergara with Caledonia. Again, beautiful stuff. And they're both going to be there.
1: Yep. Yep, Gonzalo's coming up tomorrow. And, tomorrow, the next day, he'll be here. So
0: if you're doing the mandolin, Lin.
1: Uh-huh.
0: I'm just opening this door, so obviously I get the feeling I might be hearing, if I was there, I'd hear my theme song.
1: You certainly would, yeah. Don Sternberg, when I first got my mandolin, a guy gave me a business card in Chicago, and he gave me a business card and said, call this guy, he's the best, and it was Jethro Burns. And so I would go down and take lessons with Jethro for a couple of years, and we became pretty good pals. And when Jethro was playing with his quartet, it was Don Sternberg. So Don and Jethro are very simpatico. And Donnie has become a really dear friend. And so we had him up on a couple of recordings. And I've always wanted to do Jessica. I've always loved the song and never dug into it. So we rolled up our sleeves and got in. And it turns out that Dickie Betts wrote it for Django.
0: Oh my gosh, I never knew that.
1: Yeah, he was messing around saying, how do you play guitar with two fingers? And he figured this riff out. That little riff we're hearing in the background. It's perfect on a mandolin, isn't it? It's just great. So he figured it out with two fingers and said, I see. And it became a Allman Brothers staple. And it was really fun with Don working it out. It was really cool. Jonah Burns on guitar and Maggie and Don Sternberg and I. And we're going to do it with three mandolins on Friday night.
0: Nice. Yeah. Well, again, I've loved having it. Again, the show's not over, folks. It's another 10 minutes of radio. can I at least tell them what's coming up on APA? Sounds like I'm doing the outro already. But coming up on a public affair, pre-trial risk assessments in Dane County with scholar Jim Greiner. So that's what's coming up. I've loved this theme, and I think for the same reason you do. It is this bridge between, you know, sort of rock and roll and folk, and I think that sums up what I try to do here is, you know, a lot of Americana can be very close to rock and roll and country rock and things like that. And I've come from a rock and roll background.
1: Yeah. Well, I remember Duke Ellington said there's only two kinds of music, good music and bad music, right? And so all this genre stuff can get overplayed a little bit that.
0: Oh, yeah.
1: If you have your parameters, but, you know, the Midwest Django Fest is similar to your show that it's primarily acoustic and it's primarily acoustic guitar. Then there's a little bit of breathing room. So with this song in particular, in this band, you know, here's an Allman Brothers song. We might follow it with a Bill Monroe song, and then a Django song and a Jethro song. Here's a cool thing. Working this out was how to do the transitions the way the Allman Brothers did. I'm playing over the Greg Allman solo. So I stole some piano riffs, and the whole written out thing was to say, okay, listen for this cue, and that'll be the out. So let's see if it's coming in here. Yeah, not quite yet.
0: But the build up there?
1: It was really fun. So,
0: yeah.
1: Here, it comes right in here. Okay, so this part, no. That's the riff. So listen for that. Here it comes again. And one more time. Now, everybody. Ladies and gentlemen, Don Sternberg. And then he's got the same thing, a thing that Dwayne played and said that was his signal to the band. And then they go into the head out. But it was so much fun to work it out with Donnie. And it's going to be a hoot and a half on Friday night.
0: All right. All right. Well, listen, I'm going to fade this down. I would love to play a couple more actual non-gypsy tunes before the end of the show. Mm-hmm. Trying to get the show back on focus here. And only got about 8 minutes.
1: So Oh, yeah. Time's burning right up. Yeah, what else you got?
0: Oh, so much good music. So much good music. What do I got here? Oh, you know, I was talking about the rock and roll thing and how country music can be real rockin'. How about Emmylou Harris live doing a Rodney Crowell tune that is so rock and roll, it's hard to see how this got categorized as country.
1: Yeah.
0: A song called Ain't Living Long Like This.
1: Emmy. So.
0: That's good stuff. Anyways, Sims, thanks for coming on.
1: Thanks, Brian. Thanks, everybody.
0: I hope you get a good crowd this weekend at your Django Fest.
1: Thank you. MidwestDjangoFest.com. And maybe tonight at Lola's.
0: And may the weather gods be smiling on you.
1: Thank you very much.
0: Let's see. This should kick in any second now. There it is.

0: Man. Hurts to have to turn such a good song down. This is Steve Wynn, Falling from the Sky. Before that, we heard Emmylou Harris, I Ain't Living Long Like This. That's a Rodney Crowell tune. And the show has been The Green Morning Radio. My name's Brian. So glad to have been with you. I will be gone the next couple weeks. We got Esty and Peter filling in for me. Just want to let you know you are listening to WORT 89.9 FM here in Madison, Wisconsin, WORTFM.org. We got the news coming up in just a couple seconds, followed by a public affair. See ya.
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2: The United Nations General Assembly voted last Friday to adopt a new world map that more accurately reflects countries' true sizes. The resolution was sponsored by the African Union, the Bahamas, and France, and was backed by a vote of 164-1 with 6 abstentions. The U.S. voted no. Proponents pointed out that the widely used Mercator map distorts the relative size of land masses by expanding those nearer the poles, making Greenland appear roughly the same size as Africa, though Africa is approximately 14 times larger. Known as the Equal Earth Cartographic Projection, the new map, quote, offers a more accurate representation of the sizes of continental land masses, and to this end is a relevant option for improving the accuracy of the cartographic representation of the world, end quote, according to the resolution. The Mercator map was developed in the 16th century by Flemish cartographer Gerardus Mercator, primarily for shipping and navigation. The resolution is non-binding, and the use of Mercator projection for maritime and aerial navigation is not disputed or discouraged. French Foreign Minister Jean-Noël Barrot said in a statement, quote, changing maps obviously doesn't change the world, but correcting a distorted representation is already an act of truth, end quote. Estonia, Georgia, Lithuania, Morocco, Serbia, and Ukraine abstained from voting on the resolution.
3: The International Monetary Fund, or IMF, and Senegal announced on Tuesday an agreement in principle of a $2.2 billion loan to support Senegal in restoring the financial health of the country grappling with its outsized debt burden. The decision to grant the loan was made nearly 2 years after the IMF suspended a $1.8 billion loan after Senegal's newly elected government uncovered a $9-plus billion debt incurred by the previous administration. The loan is subject to approval by the IMF Executive Board and contingent on the implementation of corrective measures arranged by the government of Senegal and the receipt of the necessary financing assurances from Senegal's partners. Cooperation with the IMF and settling its debts will not be easy, but the principle of agreement allows Senegal some breathing space and a chance to make plans towards its economic goals. Senegal also committed to treating its debt to make it sustainable. President Bassirou Diomaye Faye and his former colleague, former Prime Minister Ousmane Sonko, argued over dealing with the IMF and resulted in Faye firing Sonko, who had refused to consider debt restructuring, a solution recommended by experts.
2: A super El Nino has hit Southeast Asia. This natural weather pattern caused by a dip in trade winds creates a hot and dry conditions. Rising temperatures caused by climate change has intensified its effect. El Nino is a natural climate cycle where wind changes over the Pacific lead to rising ocean temperatures and the transfer of huge amounts of heat to the atmosphere. In Indonesia, wildfires have been exposing millions to smog, which the World Health Organization classifies as quote-unquote acutely unhealthy. According to Indonesian officials, there have been over 50,000 cases of respiratory infections. Fires are also spreading to Malaysia, Singapore, and the Philippines. Fire has been seriously impacting Indonesia's rainforests and peatlands. Fires in these areas are particularly concerning for the environment as they store massive amounts of carbon. These fires have been made worse by dangerous farming practices. Indonesia is home to the most palm oil plantations on Earth. Many companies drain Indonesia's peatlands, drying out the land and exploiting weak environmental safety protections. Palm oil trees are also highly flammable. Sadly, wildfires are expected to get worse, peaking near late September.
3: Yuichiro Tamaki won a third term as head of Japan's center-right Democratic Party of the People, or DPP, today. The DPP is Japan's most powerful opposition party. It has a critical role in Japan's House of Councilors, holding the key swing votes between the ruling right-wing coalition government and the fractured left-wing opposition. Although the House of Councilors is the weaker branch of Japan's parliament, it can stall bills, providing a way to check Japan's House of Representatives, which is dominated by the middle and far right. Tamaki won his place by a landslide margin over fellow House of Representatives member Mikihiko Hashimoto. They clashed over how to use the role of the DPP. Hashimoto wanted to pose strong opposition to the government, but Tamaki preferred to maintain the DPP's existing process of voting on a bill-by-bill basis and shaping policy through negotiation. Tamaki's victory showed his party's alignment behind his strategy, which also centers on helping the working class and communicating with the country's youth on social media.
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4: 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The Farm to School Aid is at Troy Farm and Gardens, 502 Troy Drive on Madison's north side. 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

0: Good afternoon and welcome to A Public Affair. My name is Dana Pelabon and I will be your host for the hour. Today, we are going to talk about one of my favorite topics, the criminal legal system. We recently had a report released on the pre-bail risk assessments here in Dane County. There was a study done out of a Harvard lab done by Professor Jim Greiner. Jim Greiner is the Honorable S. William Green Professor of Public Law at Harvard Law School, where he teaches courses on civil procedure, expert witnesses, and voting regulation. He is the founder and director of the Access to Justice Lab, which implements randomized field experiments to find out what works for individuals and families who cannot afford to hire lawyers in both the civil and the criminal justice systems. Before coming to HLS in 2007, Jim practiced law for 6 years, 3 for the U.S. Department of Justice and 3 for the law firm of Jenner & Block, followed by a PhD in statistics at Harvard University. His work has been published in a variety of venues, including The Science, the Harvard Law Review, the Journal of Royal Statistics Society, and the Proceedings of National Academy of Sciences. Thank you so much, Professor, for being with us today.
1: Dana, it's a pleasure. Thanks so much for having me.
0: So, you know, I read your bio and I'm like, I want to talk about why you're the expert, but your bio is really self-explanatory as to why you're an expert. So talk to me about what got you interested in the criminal legal system.
1: Well, I think I'm just interested in the way that the legal system interacts with people who can't afford to hire lawyers. The legal system affects all aspects of our lives. In some instances, for example, marriages and divorces, we have to interact with it if we want to become the people who we are. In other instances, we'd rather not interact with it, but we don't have any choice. So for people who are sued in debt collection or in eviction cases, they have problems that they would rather solve, but the law intrudes upon their lives. In yet other instances, it could be a way to try to solve problems if it worked properly. So, for example, I have an adopted son that required a court proceeding. We had to go see a judge to complete that. By the way, that is one of the only things that puts a judge, a family court judge, in a good mood is an adoption. So
0: that is very
1: when
0: true.
1: We showed up with a baby for an adoption, everyone applauded us because we who was there to see the judge for other less pleasant reasons, because the judge was going to be in a better mood having an adoption to do. So there are lots of ways. And then there's the criminal system that you referenced, which most people would rather avoid if they could. One of the things that fascinates me about the criminal system is we do all sorts of things in the criminal system, but do any of them actually work? Do any of them accomplish the goals that we want it to accomplish? And so that's part of what this project was about.
0: Well, and let's talk a little bit about the goals that it is supposed to accomplish. You know, there are a lot of conversations about incarceration in the criminal legal system. And there are some folks that say the system is broken and some folks that say the system is working exactly how it should. Let's talk a little bit about that.
1: So people have different goals. They have different things that they want out of the system. And when I'm wearing my pure scientist hat, what I try to do is figure out whether steps that we take within the system or practices that we have further any of those goals. So that policymakers can say, well, here are my goals, and here's how I balance the costs and the benefits of achieving those goals. And now I have empirical, good, solid information to try to further them, to see whether the particular practice is worth it. So some people say that the goal of the criminal justice system is retributionist, meaning somebody did something bad to me, and therefore I want to do something bad to them, and that's enough. That's it. All I want to do is to make something bad happen to someone who did something bad to me, a sort of revenge motivation. And if that is the case, then it's possible that incarceration is its own end, right? That if you want to incarcerate people who did something bad, and here the victim might be society or it might be an individual person, then incarceration might be the own end. Most policymakers argue against that goal. They say, let's try to do other things with it that are not purely retributionist. They try to say, let's prevent future crime by incapacitating people. That's what incarceration is for. They try to say, let's deter crime. So once a crime is committed, it's sort of too late. But what we hope, according to this view, is that if we incarcerate people, others will say, oh, if I do something bad, I'll get incarcerated too. Therefore, I won't do something bad. Still others argue that the criminal justice system is an opportunity to interact with people, to provide them with services and that they may not be able to get. So, and it may, that could be because, again, it's a threat. We'll incarcerate you unless you take your, you know, your medication, or unless you take, unless you get yourself detoxed or something like that. Others say that it's a compulsion. That the threat doesn't work, but that if you're incarcerated and then and hopefully maybe you have less access to drugs, but you do have access to in jail or in prison, you know, detoxification or mental health treatment or whatever it is, you'll basically be forced to take it, or you'll be incentivized or whatever it is. So there's a lot of different sets of goals that people have. And again, what we try to do when I'm wearing my scientist hat at the Access to Justice Lab is say, well, let's look at some particular practice, or let's look at some particular habit or program, and see which of those goals, if any, that it furthers.
0: And, you know, one of the things that I've noted is we have the fifth highest incarceration rate globally, fifth highest. When I hear you talk about those goals and I look at how many people we are incarcerating, it feels like none of the goals are being reached other than the punitive one.
1: I don't know that we have enough empirical information to say none of them are being reached. However, a lot of the studies recently, including many done here at the Access to Justice Lab, have concluded that the practices that we have, in fact, are not meeting the goals. In other words, there are very few studies that say, oh yeah, the carceral system that we have works really well for this, for the, for anything other than what you just said, the retributionist goal. Because again, if the retributionist goal is the goal, then the incarceration is itself the answer, right? But there are very few studies around that I'm aware of that say, oh, this deterrence, it works really well. Or this idea of incarcerating people in order to incapacitate them works really well. There are very, very few studies I know that say those things, and there are an awful lot on the other side. So I got to tell you, I'm pretty depressed.
0: Yeah, it's when we look at the system that we claim was built for one thing, it seems really clear that what it serves is to perpetuate harm. And it does not serve to, quote, rehabilitate folks. Actually, people come out with a high recidivism rate. Last I had heard, the recidivism rate was around 80%. Is that still correct?
1: Depends on how you measure it and what you're talking about, but nobody likes it. Let's just put it that way. Nobody likes whatever the rate is. Everybody agrees that it's way too high. I just would be careful about a statement that says it doesn't work or because with respect to, say, recidivism, because you have to compare that to something.
0: Right.
1: So as compared to what? You know, as compared to letting people go without charging them, as compared to, you know, giving them a very expensive wraparound services where you try to sort of say, here are all your legal needs, or excuse me, here are all your legal needs, your social needs, your economic needs, and we're going to try to give you wraparound services, in which case, for how long? How good are those services? So I just be careful about saying, what's your comparison? But again, nobody likes the recidivism rates, however you measure them. Everybody thinks that they're too high, whatever it is that you're actually measuring. And are you talking about felons? Are you talking about people who have spent time in prison as opposed to jail? Are you talking about people that have charged with, you know, these crimes, you know, say, you know, low-level drug crimes or whatever? Nobody likes it. Everybody agrees that it's too high.
0: Yeah. One of the things that I saw that you had mentioned in the article, and those of you who have not had a chance to read the Capital Times article with the professor, please do. And also read the report. And we'll get to the report in a minute. One of the things that you said there and just mentioned what was very expensive services. You know, we here in Dane County are having a lot of conversations about what services look like. What makes sense to pay for services? Is that something that should come from the county? Is that something that should come from the community because of expense? I found it interesting that you use that term twice. So can you talk to me a little bit about the expensive services?
1: Yeah, one of the things that people who argue for alternatives to the criminal justice system highlight is that if you think that people who are arrested are in crisis, that they're just in bad shape when they're arrested, you know, there is, and we know, for example, from lots and lots of studies, that there is a very high degree of mental health challenges that folks who are arrested suffer from. There's a high degree of drug addiction. It doesn't mean everybody who is arrested is drug addicted, and everybody who is arrested also has mental health issues. It's just that the rates for people who are arrested are astronomical compared to the general population. One view there is that, okay, well, if people are in that kind of trouble, or if they're, say, running with the wrong crowd, or if they're homeless, right? Homelessness rates are also extremely high, particularly for low-level offenders, for folks who offend at a low level. The homelessness rates are just sky high. Depending on how you, and some other studies we're doing, depending on how you measure it, it's either one-third or two-thirds. It just depends on whether you count couch surfing as homeless. So you have all those problems. Let's give people services. Let's try to address all of those services, with all those problems with services, social services, detoxing, housing provision. There's a whole housing first movement, that you may have heard, you may have had some speakers talk about. Let's just try to do all that and address people's needs. We don't have any evidence yet that really sustained wraparound efforts to address all those needs at once, and again, sustained efforts. We don't have any evidence that that will work. We do have evidence, we do have some evidence, put it this way, and I think more is emerging, that quick fixes don't work. Meaning that if you're going to try to give somebody some services for a month, or for 3 months, or you're going to try to address one thing, so somebody who is a alleged perpetrator of domestic violence, you're going to try to give them anger management, or you're going to try to give someone who is drug involved, you're going to try to do a detox and then basically let them go.
0: Right.
1: We have some evidence that that sort of quick stuff doesn't work, if it does work temporarily, it doesn't stick. And so that's why I keep using the phrase expensive services, because this is not going to be easy. If we're going to try that route, and it's not clear to me we've ever really tried it anywhere in the United States, it's not going to be easy. And it's also going to engender predictable political opposition.
0: Right.
1: Because there are people who aren't criminal justice involved who also need those services. And who want them. And the suggestion, for example, I can imagine, the Wall Street Journal editorial headline, want to hop to the front of the line for detoxing, commit a crime, right? So the idea is that if you give priority to people who have are criminal justice involved, then there's going to be people who are not criminal justice involved and say, wait a minute, I need this help. I can't get my son, my daughter, my sister, my mother, my father, whatever it is, into this particular service, and yet they've been able to stay clean. That why are you prioritizing people who did something that we don't want them to do, right? And so it's not an easy question.
0: No, and imagine a world where there were priorities given for long-term care for folks with enormous trauma. But that's a question of priorities. Mm-hmm. Now, if you are just joining us, you are listening to A Public Affair here on WORT. My name is Dana Pelabon, and this hour, we are talking with Professor Greiner of the Harvard Law School Access to Justice Lab. He is the founder and facility director. And I know that you have some questions. Why don't you give us a call at 608-256-2001. So let's talk about your lab. When you started this, this was 2007? When did you start this lab?
1: That's when I joined the law school. I actually founded the lab in 2016, so about a decade ago.
0: About a decade ago. And your purpose was to see what was working and what wasn't.
1: Yes, and also hopefully by doing that, try to transform law into an evidence-based field. Right now, even though we teach a class in law school called evidence, and even though we have rules of evidence in court proceedings, most lawyers and most judges disdain or are contemptuous of evidence-based thinking. They think, well, I know the answer. It's just the idiot sitting next to me doesn't know the answer. And so we need some evidence to convince them that they're wrong and I'm right, which is not evidence-based thinking. Evidence-based thinking starts from the premise, I don't know the answer. And so I need to do an investigation to figure it out. And that's not how most lawyers think. And so I was hoping that if we started a lab that was dedicated to field experiments to figure out what work and what doesn't, we could engender change in the way that lawyers and judges approach problems by saying, I don't know, right? I don't know if this works. And if so, but because I don't know, let me go try to do something to figure out whether it does.
0: And in this, you have spent 10 years taking a look at a variety of different processes, including some here in Dane County. Is that correct?
1: That's correct. Yep.
0: So to kind of set this conversation up a little bit, let me give people a little bit of information on Dane County. So Dane County has worked really hard with the MacArthur Foundation and a variety of different think tanks to really look at what is happening in the criminal legal system here. There is a committee called the Community Justice Committee. That is through Dane County, because everything that happens in the criminal courts happened through Dane County. A couple of years ago, there was a creation of the Office of Justice Reform, run by Director Clark Bernhardt, who is looking at different ways to enact what we believe is justice reform here in Dane County. And just so that you know, Dane County has been involved in this work for a really long time. And when I spent a couple of years on the county board and spent a couple of years as a part of a team that looked at racial disparities in different spaces across the nation, one of the things I found out is that Dane County actually was doing a lot of the things that these places recommended, except for one program that I saw in St. Louis having to do with bail and why people don't show up. And that was one of the ideas I actually had brought back. But the other thing I found out is because we are one of the few that are doing so many things, what we have found is what is left here in Dane County is the racial discrimination, the racial disparities. That once you do these programs, one of the things we have found is that what's left is pure racial disparities. And then we have found programs that don't work. And here's where you come in. So, Professor, can you tell us about the report that recently came out from your organization?
1: Sure. Basically, starting in 2015, so before there was even a lab at Harvard, Dane County and a foundation that is now called Arnold Ventures asked me to get involved to figure out whether a new instrument that they wanted to implement in Dane County would produce the results that they hoped it would produce. That instrument was called the Public Safety Assessment, and also also the second sort of piece of the name. It's a long name. The Public Safety Assessment Decision-Making Framework Tool. That's a mouthful. So people just say Public Safety Assessment or PSA. They say PSA. Whether the PSA produced the results that folks hoped it would. And what? Okay. So what's the PSA? The PSA is a risk assessment instrument for use at the bail stage of an in-custody judicial decision. So how it works is someone's arrested. They come in and they can't immediately pull out a credit card and put a lot of money on the credit card and get out of jail by posting bail that way, which is most people, you know, more than 90% of arrestees can't do that. And so then they go see what you call in Dane County a commissioner, what other people call either a magistrate or a judge. So we'll just say judge. You go see a judge, and the judge has to decide whether to release you without requiring that you post bail, or to impose bail. And there's some other decisions a judge can make, such as things like monitoring, and maybe you have to wear an ankle bracelet, or you have to do blow in a breathalyzer periodically, or you have to check in periodically. Let's just focus on the bail decision. So the PSA is a numerical instrument. It's a set of three scores that is designed to provide information to the judge to guide that decision about whether to impose bail, and if so, how much. And you mentioned that Dane County is already doing a lot of things that sort of evidence-based thinkers recommend in its criminal justice system. One of the things that it is doing already is saying to a lot of people, you can go free while you await your trial or the disposition of your criminal case without imposing bail. It does that at a very high rate. Approximately 2/3 of folks who are arrested are given what Dane County calls a signature bond, what in other jurisdictions you'd call own recognizance release, meaning you don't have to post bail. You don't have to provide bail in order to go free. But for about 1/3, Dane County does require bail. And again, the idea of the risk assessment instrument called the PSA is to provide numerical scores to guide that decision. So if the risk assessment instrument is high, if the scores are high, that is a signal that to the judge to say, okay, maybe I'll impose some bail here to require, y'all call it in Dane County, cash bail. Mm-hmm. Maybe I'll impose some bail here in order to allow you to go free. And the point of the bail is supposed to be that you deposit some money from the court with the court. The court keeps it. Say, I'm making this up, $2,000. And then if you show up to all of your hearings, and if you don't get rearrested, and if you comply with all other conditions, at the end of the criminal case, even if you are convicted, you'll get that $2,000 back, right? If, however, you don't show up to all your hearings, or, you know, if you get rearrested, or if you violate some other condition, then the judiciary could say, no, we're going to keep that $2,000, and you don't get it back because, you know, you didn't do what you were supposed to. And again, the idea of the risk assessment instrument, the PSA, is high scores mean you should impose some bail, judge, because there's a problem here. There could be a high risk of failing to appear or getting rearrested or misbehaving in some way. Low scores mean, okay, you probably don't need to impose bail. The person will probably do what they're supposed to do until the case disposition, right? And so that's what the whole setup was. And at the time when Dane County, sort of in the early 2010s, when Dane County was thinking about adopting the score, people were recommending it. People were saying, hey, let's adopt these scores. This is a scientific evidence-based thing. Let's adopt them. But what the county did was very smart. It said, but let's also study it and see if it does what we hope it will do. And that's when they called me and my lab. And what we designed was the same kind of field experiment that you would use to figure out whether a new drug works. And so what that means is that we randomized when a judge had access to the risk assessment instrument and when they didn't. So some set of cases, about half, the judge randomly was selected to have the risk assessment instrument available. And some other cases, the judge was randomly selected not to have the risk assessment instrument available. And then we compared the two groups. The group when the decisions when the risk, what happened in the cases where the judge had the risk assessment versus what happened in the cases where the judge didn't. We compared the two groups on things like failure to appear rates, new criminal activity rates, new violent criminal activity rates, measures of racial fairness, and the number of days of predisposition incarceration. In other words, how many days people had spent in jail. And so that was our study. These sorts of studies are expensive. They take a long time. They're fragile. But due to the county's hard work and the support in the community, we were able to pull this one off and actually get some answers.
0: And what were the answers to your randomized study?
1: Sure. The answers were a surprise to most people, including us. The risk assessment instrument did absolutely nothing. It changed judges' decisions, but the judges' decisions didn't get any better. They just got different. And we had some various hypothesized reasons for that. But the fundamental finding is that the risk assessment instrument, there were people at the time who said risk assessment instruments are awful in general, including this one. They are ways to perpetuate racial discrimination. They will make measures of racial fairness worse. They will result in longer periods of incarceration. Other people said, no, this is going to guide judges' decisions to be better. We're going to have less incarceration. We're going to have lower rates of failure to appear, new criminal activity, and we're going to reduce measures of racial disparity. Both sides were wrong. It basically is like taking a sugar pill for your health. Mm. It does nothing. Where you want to make yourself get better, you take a sugar pill and you think, okay, now I'm taking a pill, it's medicine, I'll get better. But it's a sugar pill. It doesn't do anything. We were surprised. We thought that something would happen, and basically nothing would happen. And we thought, okay, well, if it didn't happen in Dane County, maybe that's just because Dane County has its own practices. Again, every jurisdiction is different. In Wisconsin, y'all don't have a bail bonds industry.
0: Right.
1: Which makes you one of the sort of four out of the 51-ish states, depending if you count D.C., four out of 51 states don't have a bail bond industry, so that's relatively rare. And as I mentioned, in Dane County in particular, y'all do an awful lot of own recognizance signature bond release. Y'all do an awful lot of that, very, very high rates, right? We said, okay, maybe it's just Dane County. It's not. We did another study in Polk County, Iowa, and a third study in four counties in Utah, and we saw the same thing. So we have some potential explanations that we think are likely for the result, but the fundamental finding is that the presence of the risk assessment instrument does not make things better, nor does it make things worse. It just doesn't change anything.
0: So what do you think is happening?
1: We think there are two explanations. Both of which are a fairly, I guess you would say, explosive for the criminal justice system, especially the first one. The first explanation that we feel pretty strongly about is that bail itself, for the vast majority of people, does not deter or prevent misbehavior. And so attempting to use an instrument that says, hey, judges, here's when you can use a tool in a better way. But by the way, the tool doesn't do anything. That guidance for the judge is not going to be very helpful, right? Because the thing that the judge has available to use is itself ineffective. So again, if you want to use the medical analogy, instead of saying, we'll compare the sugar pill to the risk assessment instrument, let's make bail the sugar pill and say, hey, judges, hey, doctors, we've got this piece of guidance that's going to tell you when to give people a sugar pill. And the doctor's going to look at us and say, wait a minute, if I'm giving people a sugar pill, it's not going to make them healthier. So right. Why are you telling me when to give it to them, right? That's not helpful. And so that is sort of fundamental to the way it's every jurisdiction in the United States, including the federal system, uses bail under the theory that it deters or prevents misbehavior. And it might do so for a very small fraction of people. Our estimates were for probably less than 5% of individuals overall.
0: Oh, that's super small.
1: It's very small, right? It's very, very small. So it's not to say that bail will never deter. It's that on average, the number of people for whom it can deter or prevent is very, very, very small. And so the risk assessment just doesn't have any work to do. It doesn't have any, it's giving advice on something that is itself ineffective. The second reason, which is perhaps less explosive, but just suggests, sort of emphasizes how hard it is to make improvements overall, is that the risk assessment, this particular risk assessment instrument's classifications about who was high risk and who wasn't were pretty bad. And it really struggled to identify high risk versus, to separate high risk versus low risk people. The interesting thing for us about that was that it's not clear that the human beings, the judges, were any better at it. In fact, we think they struggled as well. And that's no slam on them. We can't figure out how to do this. We, the nerds, we, the scientists, can't figure out how to do this either. And it just turns out to be really hard to do.
0: But we're struggling to figure out something that doesn't work.

0: doing a very good job on any aspect at all. That the classifications are not doing a very good job of distinguishing people who are high and low risk. And then the tools that we give judges to wield, so far, the evidence is pretty lousy on their effectiveness.
1: So there are spaces that have moved away from no bail. And I think about Illinois in particular. And I know that they do their assessments now on flight risk, and then they just decide whether to keep or not keep. They don't say bail or no bail. It is no bail. Either we keep you or we don't keep you. Have you heard anything about how that's going in Illinois?
0: Only very preliminary numbers that I wouldn't trust yet. I'm not following it closely, so I don't want to pretend like I'm an expert on it, that I'm sort of keeping up with the latest announcements. The only numbers I've heard are very preliminary. I think the big concern there with implementing that reform was, is this a case of be careful what you wish for?
1: Mm-hmm.
0: Or in my favorite, one of my favorite quotes from literature, George Bernard Shaw, when the gods wish to punish us, they grant our prayers. The concern was that Illinois judges, faced with an inability to impose bail, were going to incarcerate more people.
1: Right.
0: And because they couldn't sort of let them go with bail. My understanding, but again, I haven't kept up with the very latest, is that in fact that hasn't happened. Incarceration rates really kind of haven't moved. They haven't gone up or down that much. But the people are not having bail imposed. And my my understanding further is that crime rates really haven't moved that much either. In Illinois, again, I wouldn't swear to that. And I think it's a little early. I also think it's a little early. The reform was probably implemented too recently.
1: Yeah, it was in 2023, I believe.
0: Mm-hmm. Which unfortunately is recent and for these sorts of things. So, and again, crime rates move nationally and locally for reasons that nobody fully understands, right? So you shouldn't say, oh, the crime rate went up 1%. This reform is a failure, right? That's 1 year. You have to look kind of long term.
1: Yeah, and I'm looking at an article that came out in Science Direct, and that was just 2025. And they're only looking at just a year or two of evidence. And they were saying that that it did increase a little bit the fraction detained for violent offenses, and that fewer women were held in jails, but there were limited effects for people of color.
0: Yeah, it's kind of hard to see how that's all going to wash out.
1: Right.
0: Right, and it's but I have to say that as of now, the evidence, and it's not just our studies here, the evidence is suggesting that bail neither prevents nor deters, except for a very small fraction of people. That doesn't mean, again, you don't incarcerate people pre-trial. That's a different policy decision.
1: Yep.
0: But if that's correct, then getting rid of bail seems like that makes sense. Again, it doesn't mean that you'll get lower incarceration rates. You may get higher incarceration rates. That's why you need to measure them. But that again makes sense to me. We have another study that's going to come out, and it's still about 3 or 4 years away from producing results, where we hope to also provide further evidence on this. But again, that seems like a decision that I'd recommend policymakers look at, is whether the institution of bail is worth it.
1: Well, if you are just joining us, you are listening to A Public Affair here on WORT. My name is Dana Pelabon, and this hour we are talking with Professor Greiner from the Harvard Law School, and he is the founder and faculty director of the Access to Justice Lab. Do you have any questions for Professor? Give us a call at 608-256-2001. So I want to come back to what it is that I saw in St. Louis, because they were also having an issue with folks not showing up. And instead, they put kind of courts in the community and said, it doesn't matter if you show up now or not, let's just get you back on track. Let's make sure that you have what you need. And what they ended up finding out was the people who were not showing up for court hearings were people that may have missed some mail. They were working. They had, you know, children.

0: children that they were taking care of, and things just got out of control and out of hand. They didn't have transportation. And so that program went to fix the issues that stopped people from coming in because it wasn't bail. Have you been able to see programs like that around the communities?
1: I have. One of the few bright spots, and I can say this with confidence, is not our own research. So I'm not sort of promoting our own research. But one of the few bright spots in the criminal justice system, unquestionably something that works, is text message reminders for folks who have court appearances. And it's one of those things where the thing that depresses me when I think about text message reminders is that not everybody on the planet is doing it, not just for criminal court appearances, but for civil as well. It's so solidly proven, dozens of studies to the point now where people have studied what should the text message say and what should it look like. And there are also very, very strong suggestions that the piece of paper, the notice that you give people or that you send to people, matters in ways that if I'm about to describe them to you and your reaction is going to be, well, that's obvious. But apparently not, because there's lots of places where they're doing it wrong. The notice that you give people matters a lot, right? So, don't put any Latin on it.
0: Yeah.
1: If you want a message which is hey, you've got a court appearance on this date at this address, make sure you have the address where people have to show up. I will not name the court that we were working with on a different matter, but we noticed that their notice demanded that people show up at a particular courthouse, which luckily the courthouse was named. The name of the courthouse was there. The address was not on it. And we sort of, I got the urge to go walk in some traffic for a while when I saw that, right?
0: Yeah.
1: It's just sort of, you gotta be kidding, right? How are people?
0: How do you tell people to show up and assume that they're going to be able to find it?
1: They're going to be able to find the courthouse, right? When the address is not there. There's just sort of these common sense things that you can do. And then some that are not obvious that you can do also, but there's a lot of very good science out there done by some very good scientists. And there are whole sort of centers around, hey, here's how you do this right. Those programs always get you a reduction. They just always get you a reduction in failure to appear rates. It's so solid now that it's the closest thing to a silver bullet that's out there. What they don't do is reduce the FTA rate, the failure to appear rate, down to zero.
0: Right.
1: Nobody's figured that out, and it's not clear we ever will. There are people who, despite getting really clear information, run into exactly the problems that you just articulated, which are things like childcare, an emergency with the family. And then they don't know if they have the emergency with the family, usually, unless they're charged with something very serious, in which case it's not clear they're going to get out anyway, they usually could call the court or the lawyer, maybe if they have one, or if the lawyer's actually doesn't have 400 cases, which is its own problem, right? We've overburdened defense counsel.
0: Especially public defenders.
1: Correct. Right. The lawyer could go to the court and say, hey, can we reschedule this? And the court will say, fine. Right. It's okay. Right. As long as it's not too repetitive or not done too often. Right. So you've got to just, but people are overwhelmed. Right. They've got too much on their minds.
0: And language access. So
1: language access.
0: Being able to call and understand the proceedings that are happening.
1: Correct. Get to the right place. I mean, it's hard to call any government agency.
0: Yes.
1: And get to the right place. And so you have to get to the right place and say, oh yeah, to the right clerk who can say, oh yeah, we'll postpone your hearing by a week or something like that. All that said, with all those problems, text message reminders, clear language in the date and the time, using updated addresses, these things are all intensely validated. They do a lot of work in terms of reducing failure to appear. So, there are some cheap solutions. And, by the way, once you build the infrastructure to send out text messages, each one costs a fraction of a penny, right? Each one, you know, a tiny fraction of a penny. So you have to, maybe you have to pay a programmer. But luckily, there are programmers who want to do good deeds, you know, Code for America and other programmers. Plus, AI has dropped the cost of programming now to a very, very low amount, right? You can basically describe what you want an AI program to write for you. And if you're good at describing it, and there are people who are good at describing it, who want to do good deeds, they can drop the cost of the software. These things should just be standard. These should just be automatic, and even for counties that have them, they should be expanded. You know, so don't just use it in the criminal system. Use it in the civil system. Make sure that almost anybody with a cell phone, if you've got a criminal case, look, you got to give us the number.
0: So if we're spending money on a pre-trial assessment, we could spend that money on a text messaging system that has proven to show people and get people to show up.
1: And you have one here. You do have one in Dane. You know, there, it may be that it could be expanded. I don't know many of the details. My understanding is that it's voluntary, and that there are questions. People are talking about whether it could be expanded. But you definitely have one here, unquestionably in Dane. So again, it's not that you don't have one. It's, you know, could we reach more people with it? Right? Could we get more voluntary or even involuntary? I mean, if you're going to compel people anyway in the criminal justice system, which we do an awful lot of. We do things to people. It's just standard in the criminal justice system. We don't give people a choice in an awful lot of things in the criminal justice system. Okay. Well, I mean, it sounds nasty when you say it out loud that way, but you know, look, you got to give us a cell phone number, right? You know, and so we can. And the reason we're doing that, by the way, we're not going to spam you. We're not going to turn it over to, you know, somebody that's going to give you a lot of ads. We're going to give you, you know, updated messages about where you're, when and where you need to show up. Right. And so I think that's a thing to explore.
0: It is a thing to explore. And also, you know, the thing I always want to bring back to, because I'm a big proponent of long-term wraparound care. And I saw that model in the community court in Illinois, Cook County. They have a community court in Avondale where we have harm doers who have criminal gun offenses and work with a circle of cohort folks who have the same crimes generally, and they have wraparound services. And this is a program that lasts for a year, if not longer, where they are truly wrapped in support around housing, around addiction, around case management. They aren't just picking one thing. They are looking at all of the things, including relationships. You know, my most favorite moment was watching a group of men age 18 to about 27 talk about their vision boards and the very first time that they had ever had a vision for their life moving forward. Have you had any experience with community courts?
1: We have, but not so far. We've never been able to pull off a study, and we really want to. there are a lot of different kinds of community courts that we've heard about. Some of them, you use the word circle. Some of them, the word circle is often associated with a particular type of intervention called restorative justice.
0: Yeah.
1: And we have been in negotiations with folks who do restorative justice to try to do randomized field experiments to assess that particular idea. One of the potential things that restorative justice offers, and I think it is the only serious proposal on this point, is that it offers, it basically specializes in crimes with victims, with human victims. And it is really the only serious proposal to address those human victim type crimes and you know, not the high level violent crimes, but you know, maybe even with them, But the sort of assaults, you know, the simple assaults or the misdemeanor level assaults or that kind of thing. Other attempts at diversion or community courts shy away from those cases. They mm-hmm. say, no, those are violent and we don't want to, you know, well, let's take the nonviolent ones. There are, as I just mentioned, and as you just highlight, more importantly, as you were just highlighting, there are the sort of these diversion that usually courts that usually deal with nonviolent offenders or nonviolent cases. And those can be married to, as you say, wraparound services, and they can vary for lengths of time. We really want to try to evaluate these. We really want to try to see whether they produce the results that if their proponents say they will. It's a challenging area to try to get involved in. Among other things, as you're pointing out, when things go that long, so for a year or so or longer, they're expensive. And that means they typically can only handle a very small number of people. And to do this kind of randomized evaluation that we did with the PSA in Dane County, you need a sufficient number of cases. You need a sufficiently high number of cases. The fact that they only can handle a small number of people is a signal that it may be very hard to scale them. It may be very hard to build them up. And that's why, again, we're going back to the beginning of the conversation when I said expensive, kept using the word expensive for wraparound services. It's not cheap. And we have a lot of people involved in the criminal justice system.
0: We do.
1: And if the answer is we're going to put every single one of them through wraparound services, the bill's going to pile up in a hurry. And that may be a good idea, right? I'm not saying that's a bad idea, but it's going to be a cost.
0: And, you know, because we do have, I believe, a unique criminal legal system, when you look at other countries and what it is that they are doing incarceration-wise, what can we learn from them?
1: So I maybe not be the right person to ask about this. I do, you know, I sort of consume what I can from what other countries are doing, but I'm by no means an expert. You know, the other countries have much lower crime rates. Some people link that to gun control policy. Some people say, no, it's not gun control policy. Some people link it to abortion access, actually. And again, not taking a position on abortion one way or the other. There are surprisingly strong empirical predictions that people have been making associating violent, especially murder rates, homicide rates with abortion policy, basically lagging, saying, you know, 15, 20 years after abortion becomes legal, you see a drop in homicide rates or something like that. Some people link it to the general, the more extensive social safety net that, say, what we used to characterize as our friends in Europe. Now, I'm not so sure, but we used to characterize as our sort of, you know, Western European type friends have much, you know, much more extensive social safety nets. Again, there's an awful lot of dispute about what it is that gives them lower crime rates to work with at all. With those lower crime rates, they do less incarceration than we do. That's unquestionably true. You know, again, some people point to those results and say, look, they have less incarceration and they have lower crime rates. And so therefore, if we had less incarceration, we'd have lower crime rates. I'm not sure that's true, right? That doesn't necessarily follow. But they'd certainly, you know, they certainly do have less incarceration, lower crime rates, bigger social safety net. And then, you know, again, some people have said it's something in the United States culture that we are a more individualistic culture, that we are built on the idea of a sort of Wild West, you know, and the movement that the idea that there is more you have to take care of yourself type law here than in other countries, and that leads to a certain level of lawlessness that's just built into our national character. You know, we have lower population density than Europe. I mean, again, it's just very, very hard to make some serious inferences.
0: Well, thank you for that. Is there anything else that we here in Dane County need to be aware of or should look out for what's next?
1: I guess what I'd say is if Dane County wants to continue with, again, what I thought was really wise decision to study its pretrial system and say what works and what doesn't, right, that there are further steps they can take to study. So just, I mentioned earlier, there are various sort of things that a judge has making a pretrial decision. Bail is one thing. Monitoring is another. Services are a third. Right. Let's study. We've studied risk assessment instruments and found something out about bail. That's really useful. But yeah. Let's study services and let's study monitoring. Right. If Dane County wants to do that, you know, we at the lab are hoping to be able to do that as well. And I'd say that to the criminal justice system generally.
0: Is that something that we would pay for?
1: You would need to take certain actions, but hopefully we could get a foundation to pay for this the same way that a foundation, Arnold Ventures, paid for these studies that we're talking about today. And I'm optimistic they would do that because, you know, Arnold and other foundations are interested in producing this kind of science.
0: And maybe
1: take that approach with other aspects as well.
0: Yeah, and I do appreciate Dane County's forward movement on this. Mm-hmm. For, you know, a good 20 years.
1: Yeah, it's been a long effort. And I guess final message here from me, I would say is, look, this didn't work, but most things don't. Don't get discouraged in terms of trying out new things. You know, 9 out of 10, by one measure, 9 out of 10 cancer drugs fail when they reach testing, you know. I'm getting newspaper articles nowadays about, really, really hoped for blockbuster drugs or failing criminal trials. I mean, you see those all the time, and there's been a recent spate of them, recent sort of bumper crop of articles showing that these clinical trials are saying the drugs don't work. It's just hard to change the world. On the other hand, we have some success stories. We have text messaging in the criminal justice system, you know, in medicine. Penicillin revolutionized, you know, and antibiotics revolutionized the world, right? And we all take them now. So there are success stories. It's just hard.
0: Well, thank you so much, Professor, for being a part of revolutionizing the world.
1: It's my pleasure.
0: And so much gratitude to everyone who makes this show possible. Sarah Gabler is our lovely producer. John Lang is our engineer. Steve Gordon was on the phones today. I am your host, Dana Pelabon. Tune in tomorrow at noon with Ali Muldrow for A Public Affair. But for now, stay tuned to Law and Disorder.
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4: Today on Law and Disorder, we'll get a perspective from our guest, retired Army Colonel and diplomat Anne Wright, about the transformation of this country under the Trump administration, such as radical changes in universities, in Congress, and the Supreme Court and other institutions.
5: Anne Wright has been active since then as a leader of the anti-war group Code Pink and a leader of Veterans for Peace. We'll then speak about the U.S. retaliation against the International Criminal Court after that court issued arrest warrants for Benjamin Netanyahu, Prime Minister of Israel, and its former Defense Minister, Yoav Gallant, for war crimes.
4: Our guest, Marjorie Cohn, details the sanctions issued by Trump against the ICC's 18 judges and 3 ICC prosecutors.
6: Stay with us.
7: I'm New York City attorney and author Michael Stephen Smith.
8: And I'm Jim Lafferty, a decades-long political activist and once the national director of the National Lawyers Guild.
4: Our country is going through a great transformation. We are no longer the constitutional democracy we once were. Elon Musk, the world's first trillionaire, gave Trump and his mega organization $200 million in the last election. Miriam Adelson, the Zionist widow of a casino magnate, gave another $100 million. Trump bragged about her ready access to the White House. Musk took a wrecking ball to eliminate thousands of federal jobs. Other institutions, like law firms, the Supreme Court, universities, and Congress, have been transformed. Extraordinarily, no one in Congress is able to say the king has no clothes. The media facilitated all of this. We speak today with Anne Wright. She's a retired colonel in the Army, having served 29 years in it and in the reserves. She then became a diplomat and was posted in many countries around the world. In 2003, she quit over the lies the government told to manipulate the American people into supporting the war on Iraq. She then co-wrote the book with Susan Dixon titled Dissent, Voices of Conscience, Government Insiders Speak Out Against the War in Iraq. It included a foreword by Daniel Ellsberg. Anne Wright has been active since then as a leader in the anti-war group Code Pink and a leader of Veterans for Peace. She has been on numerous flotillas that sailed across the Mediterranean to bring help to the Palestinians and publicize their plight. Today we speak with Ms. Wright on the McCarthyite witch hunt against those of us who protest all of this. Anne Wright, welcome back to Law and Disorder Radio.
6: Thank you.
4: Anne, Gloria Steinem died a week ago, and I wondered what you thought about her. I know you knew her. You were in North Korea together. Could you please reflect on her contribution?
6: Oh, yeah. Well, dear old Gloria, holy smoke. And, you know, we've had two icons that have died in less than, you know, a two-week period. Dolly Parton, who wouldn't say that she stood for a lot of the principles of what Gloria actually enunciated in her speeches and in her writing. But the two of them gone in 2 weeks is a hard pill to take. But Gloria, I met her when Christine Ahn decided that we should take 30 international women to North Korea as a sign of peace. And this was before Trump was elected. She had worked for 2 years to try to get the North Koreans to agree to this high-powered group led by Gloria Steinem and with two Nobel Peace laureates on it, Maureen McGuire and LeMay Gobi. I was honored to be asked to go along with it, and it was quite amazing. Here, Gloria, who had come to an understanding of the dangers on the Korean Peninsula by going to Jeju Island, a little island south of the mainland of South Korea, back in 2011, and to see the potential construction of a giant naval base on this Island of Peace, as it was called. And that's how I went to Jeju Island for the first time. I read Gloria's, I think it was an op-ed in the New York Times, and then she was on CNN, and it was like, how in the world did I miss that? I live out here, and I've been active in a variety of issues, and I've never even heard of Jeju Island. So I went out and then got to go on this trip to North Korea, which was really, really important. When we went on this trip to North Korea, the pundits in the United States in particular were really going after all of us for going to, you know, the land of the enemy. And we were going there saying, well, there's got to be peace. I mean, we don't want war. So there's got to be a delegation to go to North Korea to say, citizens of the world want peace. And we hope that you of North Korea will at some stage have the openings, which they actually had with South Korea a couple of years before, and then it got closed down. Subsequently, you know, 2 years later, after Trump had gone into office, he ended up going to South Korea, stepping over the line into North Korea, and then had three meetings with Kim Jong-un. And we like to think that our trip to North Korea had something to do with it, and we know it did, actually, because it was a boyfriend of Gloria Steinem's, his son, that actually ended up being the conduit for Trump actually going to North Korea, we think. And that we had met with him when we came back to the U.S. His son was on the National Security Council of Trump's first administration. And so we like to think that our description of the enthusiasm for the North Korean women, at least, and for the government, because they let us come into North Korea to meet with several hundred North Korean women in a big conference we held. So Gloria has a lot of resonance with me and her activism, not only for women's rights and things like that, but also her international appeal for peace in various parts of the world.
4: Well, thank you for that, Anne. Let me switch topics now. I wanted you to talk about Code Pink. Can you tell our listeners what Code Pink is, what it started, what's it stand for, and what does it do? What's your role in Code Pink?
6: Oh, wow. Well, Code Pink Women for Peace was started right after 9/11, actually. It started saying, even though there have been these attacks on 9/11, we cannot have endless wars because of them. I was still in the government when Code Pink was started, and in fact, I remember I helped reopen the U.S. Embassy in Kabul, Afghanistan in December of 2001, and I remember this delegation of women from the United States that had come to Afghanistan. It was either in late December or early January of 2002, coming there to say, you know, we can't have wars, and you guys in the U.S. Embassy and all the military that's here, you know, you need to look at a different way to approach things. And it turned out Medea Benjamin and several others from this brand new little group called Code Pink were there. Well, subsequently, I ended up joining up with Code Pink after I resigned in 2003. And by then, Code Pink had already sent delegations along with other peace organizations to Iraq saying, no, we should not be attacking and bombing and invading Iraq. So I resigned over Iraq, and then about almost a year after I resigned, I ran into Code Pinkers, actually at the Democratic National Convention. I had gone there because at the same time Veterans for Peace was having its national convention, and it was Veterans for Peace that I first started kind of hanging out with, because as a veteran, and now for peace, not war, Code Pink showed up and they said, hey, you ought to come down to New York City, because in 2004, we're going to really go after the old Republicans, George Bush, the Republican running for re-election, and we're going to have some really dramatic events. So I thought, well, why not go down there and see it? And boy, they did. And you guys that live in New York City probably remember the pictures of a stream of Code Pinkers lining like 20 blocks, I think it was along Fifth Avenue, in their pink slips, saying, give George Bush the pink slip, get him out of office. And I did not get a pink slip on, I'll tell you that, but I've joined up with Code Pink on so many different actions, primarily in the U.S. Congress. I am on the advisory board of Code Pink, but I go to congressional hearings and along with many others protest the various policies, and it really doesn't matter which administration. There's always plenty to protest with each one of them. And I've also gone on trips with Code Pink. We've taken trips to Cuba, to Yemen, to Iran, to Pakistan, going after, you know, the assassin drones before really we had this ban of assassin drones campaign even. So I've been a glad member of Code Pink because that organization can make a decision and implement an action faster than most organizations can even write an email to send out for something that's going to happen 6 months from now.
8: You mentioned Cuba, and I wanted to ask you something about that, because thinking of Marco Rubio, who, of course, is the American Secretary of State and advisor to Trump, many consider him the most powerful figure in the government next to Trump. What has he been saying and writing about Code Pink and what they're doing with respect to its connection with Cuba in that long 100-page report?
6: Oh, my God. Well, as a former diplomat, I am just horrified that Marco Rubio is Secretary of State and what he has done to U.S. foreign policy, which never was really good, but what the direction that he's taken it and taken Trump, I think, this heavy-handed, thick-skinned approach to the world, like you do what we want or we're going to, capture and kidnap your head of state like they did to Maduro in Venezuela. And now we hear that the United States has now co-opted the interim president, Dulce Rodriguez, into signing away the wealth. I don't think she's quite signed it away, but boy, they've given U.S. corporations, oil corporations, huge amounts of access to their oil reserves. So Marco Rubio, that back in January, hosted a conference where 60 countries were invited and attended, you know, at the command of the United States, to talk about left-wing extremism being a threat to national security. Of course, in that conference, they didn't mention once January 6th, where Trump supporters almost tore down the U.S. Capitol. Nope, that was not it. It was organizations that support the people in countries where the United States has had sanctions on them for decades. And of course, one of the primary ones is Cuba, where since virtually the Cuban Revolution back in 1959, the U.S. and successive administrations have had sanctions on Cuba in order to get the Cuban people to rise and revolt and overthrow the revolutionary government, which has not happened. Rubio now has gone after Code Pink, People's Forum, Progressive International, and other organizations that have had long-standing programs with the people of Cuba, taking medicines, taking food, things like that, to the people of Cuba. And Marco Rubio, who is a Cuban-American, for God's sakes, both of his parents are Cuban immigrants. He was born here of non-citizen Cuban immigrants. The parents are now citizens, but when he was born, they weren't. So he's a birthright citizen, a program that he is railing against right now, and yet he's a recipient of it. And then railing against the Cuban government. And how many times has he even been to Cuba? Well, one time in his whole life, and guess where he went? To the U.S. military prison on the naval base in Guantanamo. That's all that he has ever been to Cuba. So, you know, he's a two-faced liar on so many, many things, and a very, very dangerous and destructive Secretary of State.
4: And what is McCarthyism? And do you understand what Rubio is doing as the new McCarthyism?
6: Well, indeed, I would certainly classify what Rubio is doing and the whole Trump administration is doing is McCarthyism, which is going after groups that dissent from government policies and calling them communists, calling them threats to national security. And back in the 1950s, when Joe McCarthy did that in congressional hearings with people that were supposedly influenced by, I think it was China in those days, the China hands that were all ultimately dismissed from the State Department. The people that knew the most about China were thrown out because they could utter the word China. And that's similar to what the old Trump administration is doing. I mean, if you look at DEI, diversity, equity, and inclusiveness, if you've ever been associated with that in any administration, then you are summarily dismissed from the Trump administration. But that's why we see so many of the senior admirals and generals from the U.S. military. The majority of have been dismissed, have been fired by Trump, fired by the other dangerous person in the administration, Pete Hegseth, one of the most underqualified for anything, much less the Secretary of Defense. But firing people because they disagreed or that they were a part of a program that had been initiated decades ago and administered by many administrations, and now just because the Trump administration feels that a program is not what they like, if you've been associated, then you get thrown out of your position. And that is McCarthyism. And he's doing the same thing with the journalist community. I mean, you write anything about Trump, the truth about Trump and the effect of his policies on virtually any issue. If you've got challenges to what he is saying, his untruthfulness in so many, many issues, and whether you have legitimate criticism, those are taken to be horrific, horrific statements against Trump personally. A lawsuit is initiated against you, or pressure put on your organization to fire you, and that is going on in universities also. So it's a very dangerous time, and McCarthyism is with us loud and clear right now.
8: Well, Anne, you've been on a number of the flotillas that are sailing across the Mediterranean to Israel to show solidarity with the Palestinians in Gaza and to bring them much-needed food and medical supplies. Can you tell us about what happened to the flotillas that you've been on and the situation in Gaza?
6: Sure. Well, I've been associated with the Gaza Freedom Flotilla Coalition since 2010, when I was on the mission of six ships, including the large ship, the Marvi Marmara, on which the Israelis killed 10 of the activists, wounded 50, put us all in prison. I've been in Israeli prison twice now, in 2010 and then in 2016 when I was on the women's boat to Gaza. I mean, very mean, destructive women on board a boat, and they put us all in jail. We were considered a threat to the national security of the state of Israel, all 12 of us. We've sailed, until 2025, we'd sailed 35 boats. In 2025, we were joined by another group called the Global Samud Flotilla, and they got 40 boats, and then we had another eight boats. Those boats in 2025 sailed. It's primarily not, it's solidarity missions. It's not as much as we'd love to bring tons of food and medical supplies, as we were trying to do in 2010 with two cargo ships. Normally, these smaller boats carry a symbolic amount of medicines and foods, but the primary thing is to just sail in solidarity and to bring world attention to what the Israelis continue to do to Palestinians in the genocide of Gaza and the ethnic cleansing on steroids that's going on in the West Bank right now. So 2025, we had 42 boats plus eight more. 2026, we had 70 boats, 70, most of them procured by the Global Samud Flotilla. And then we and the Freedom Flotilla Coalition had another five boats. And those vessels were attacked hundreds and hundreds of miles away from Israel. They were attacked in the first group of 20 attacked in Greek waters. The people on board those 20 boats, 150 of them, put on one prison ship where they were beaten up and subsequently released into Greece. The next group of 50 boats were stopped close to Cyprus, and two prison ships met them because the 50 boats had 430 people on board, and it took two prison boats that were really, really brutal. The guards that were on those boats, the IOF, the Israeli Offensive Forces, really beat the hell out of so many people. There were sexual assaults that went on, and beatings continued when they were brought into Ashdod Harbor in Israel. And you probably saw the video of the Israeli national security official Ben Gavir. He took his own video of going in and yelling at the very brave volunteers that were challenging what the state of Israel is doing, who had been put on their knees, on their backs. He was brutal with them. And that was that video that he took himself that really brought the greatest attention to what Israel was doing to internationals. And the connection of he's doing this to internationals, no telling what he's doing to those Palestinians, those 10,000 Palestinians that are in Israeli prisons. We met them when the 430, when they came back on three chartered flights that the Turkish government kindly had sent to Eilat down in southern Israel, very close to the prison where they were kept. And then once in Istanbul, all of them had medical exams where it was documented the level of brutality. So many broken ribs, so many concussions, punctured lungs, sexual assaults. And then we took the testimony of all of them that first night when they got in. Those poor folks, they were so tired, you know, having been on boats to start with, then 4 days of being beaten up by the Israelis, and then finally coming into Istanbul. We did get food in them and water in them, but then we asked them to please bear with us as we got their testimonies, which have been used now in a complaint at the International Criminal Court in The Hague. We're not stopping just because our great, brave, courageous volunteers got beaten up. In fact, we didn't have one of those 430 to say to us, we'll never do this again. I mean, everybody came back horrified, you know, seeing in with their own eyes and feeling with their own bodies what they do to Palestinians. So we now have a boat that's underway. We are not stopping the flotillas. The boat is now, it left the UK, it's been in Ireland, it's been in France, now it's going into the Atlantic coast of Spain, and eventually, after four or five more port calls and community educational events in each one of those ports, then we will finally get it on down to the southern part of the Mediterranean, and then we will head for Gaza again, and probably joined by several other boats coming out of other countries in the Mediterranean. So we're not backing off at all. As long as the Israelis continue their policies of genocide and ethnic cleansing, our little flotilla speaks for the majority of the people of the world to say no to Israel, no to the U.S. and its complicity, and no to the brutality that the Palestinians have been suffering for the last 80 years.
4: This is Michael Smith. I'm the co-host of Law and Disorder Radio. I'm here with my other co-host, Attorney Jim Lafferty, and we're speaking with Anne Wright. Anne, can you talk about the evolution of your political understanding? What are your core values, and did they change over time? What was it in 2003 that caused you to resign from the American diplomatic corps?
6: Well, as you kind of reference, having been in the government for almost 35 years and then resigning, you know, what kind of brought this on? Well, first I'll say I didn't start out with the U.S. government back in 1968 when I joined the Army because I liked the war in Vietnam, which was going on. I just wanted to get the hell out of the state of Arkansas where I grew up, the racist state of Arkansas. I wanted to get out of that place, and I wanted to go travel. And at the time, I didn't have any money. And like most kids that join the military, they don't have money. They have family issues, which I did not have, thank God. And they need a job, and the military is always there with their little recruiters, join the Army, see the world, and that's the part of it I liked. And the recruiter said, well, you're a woman, you're not a nurse, so you won't have to go to Vietnam. I said, well, can I go to Europe? That's where I want to go. Yeah, you can, because we're sending all the guys in Europe to Vietnam. So I joined up and then ended up in a part of the Army that doesn't kill people. I never killed anybody, I never hurt anybody, and I never had to order anybody to do that. And in all of my career of 29 years and the 16 in reserve, 13 on active duty, I never had to do any of that. But I certainly was around policies that I didn't agree with at all, you know, like the issues of Central America, and the same during my Foreign Service career, that there are plenty of policies in every presidential administration that you might personally not agree with. But usually there's a way that you can find something you agree with and work on it. And my goal really was to have a pension when I got old and gray. Well, I'm old and gray now, and I'm thankful for that pension, but it did come at a cost of being a part of administrations, eight of them. I started during Lyndon Johnson back during the Vietnam War. So eight presidential administrations ending with George Bush II. And it was that war on Iraq, you know, with Condoleezza Rice saying, the mushroom cloud may come next, it's weapons of mass destruction. And knowing that my boss, Colin Powell, Secretary of State, he did go to the UN and say that we've got to, you know, be careful about all this. But we all knew he was being more loyal to the Bush administration, who Bush 1 and Bush 2 promoted him to the positions that he was in. He was more loyal to the Bush family than he was to the country at the last time. So I ended up saying, well, I'm not going to be a part of this. And I was the deputy ambassador at our embassy out in Mongolia. And I remember, well, cold in the middle of the wintertime and trying to figure out what I was going to do. And finally, you know, in the middle of the night with a big blanket around me, writing endless messages to Washington with my concern, it was like, well, this is going nowhere. I'm just going to resign. But I didn't know a soul in the U.S. peace community, the dissidents community. I'd been in the government all my life. So it took a little while to get moving. And it was Veterans for Peace and Code Pink Women for Peace that finally got me moving in directions that I still continue on, of challenging all of the governments on various issues.
8: Well, and to this day, 6 years later, Trump still refuses to acknowledge his loss in the 2020 election. Noam Chomsky has called Trump the most dangerous man in the world. Well, we have congressional elections, of course, coming up in a couple of months. And people are anticipating that Trump will interfere with them one way or another. What is your thinking on that?
6: Well, certainly it looks like they're trying to. I mean, look what they're doing to the Postal Service right now on mail-in ballots and things like that. So I think as a citizen, we have to be very vigilant. We have to be vocal about this. We have to work with our own local election officials. Like Dallas now has instituted horrific things for Tarrant County, which is one of the largest counties in all of Texas. So here in Honolulu, we're after our Board of Elections, you know, to make sure that we have the opportunity to have mail-in elections without lists of voters that are going to be used for very various purposes. There's no doubt about that. The vindictive, retaliatory Trump administration is going to take advantage of every opportunity to go after anyone and challenging the election, where it is predicted that the Republicans are going to lose big time, because rightfully, because of all the crazy policies of war, economic destruction, the horrific amount of money we're spending on weapons that have been needlessly shot into Iran, for God's sakes, you know. So there's a good reason why Trump's gang ought to lose. But their MO is don't take a loss as a given and try your best to overturn anything like that, as they tried to do with the 2020 election.
8: Well, Ann, sadly, we are out of time, Ann, but I wonder, how do people follow your work?
6: Well, I do have a little Facebook thing and Instagram, and then the website that I have is called Dissent Voices of Conscience, which is about a book that I wrote back in 2017.
8: It's just wonderful you being with us today. We appreciate so much the work you do, and you're spending time with us today to educate us on so many of these points.
6: Well, it's a real pleasure, and Law and Disorder, boy, that's what we're up against.
9: Visit us online at lawanddisorder.org for archived programs and links to many of the issues we discuss. That's lawanddisorder.org.
8: The United States has long endeavored to undermine the work of the International Criminal Court, the ICC. Although it is not a party to the Rome Statute, the U.S. has consistently attacked the ICC. In 2003, Congress passed, and then President George W. Bush signed, the American Service Members Protection Act, known as the Hague Invasion Act. It says that if a national of the United States or its ally, which includes Israel, is detained by the ICC in The Hague, Netherlands, the U.S. military can use armed force to extricate them. The Bush administration effectively blackmailed 100 countries that were parties to the Rome Statute by forcing them to sign bilateral immunity agreements in which they promised not to turn over U.S. persons to the ICC or the United States, with withhold foreign aid from them. In November of 2024, after an investigation lasting more than 3 years, the ICC issued arrest warrants for Israeli Prime Minister Benjamin Netanyahu and former Defense Minister Gallant. They stand charged with war crimes or of starvation as a form of warfare, and international attacks on civilians, and the crimes against humanity of murder, persecution, and other inhumane acts. Donald Trump has taken the U.S. assault on the ICC to a new level, with punishing sanctions against those who seek to hold accountable individuals who commit the most heinous crimes. In February, Trump issued an executive order that has led to the sanctioning of 9 of the ICC's 18 judges and 3 ICC prosecutors. Sanctions include frozen or closed bank accounts, rejection of financial transactions, denial of access to digital services, and travel bans. In July, Secretary of State Marco Rubio vowed to dismantle the International Criminal Court. He accused the ICC of, quote, waging a war against our country, not with bullets or missiles, but with, quote unquote, the force of so-called international law. In an article in the Wall Street Journal, Rubio wrote that, quote, we will dismantle the ICC brick by brick if necessary.
5: Well, now four prominent human rights organizations have filed a lawsuit in the U.S. District Court for the Southern District of New York, alleging that Trump's executive order violates the U.S. Constitution, federal statutes, and international law. With us today to discuss the U.S. attacks on the International Criminal Court is Marjorie Cohn, a former host of Law and Disorder. Marjorie is Professor Emerita at Thomas Jefferson School of Law, Dean of the People's Academy of International Law, and past president of the National Lawyers Guild. She sits on the National Advisory Board of Veterans for Peace. She is a member of the Bureau of the International Association of Democratic Lawyers, and she serves as the U.S. representative to the Continental Advisory Council of the Association of American Jurists. Her books include Drones and Targeted Killing, Legal, Moral, and Geopolitical Issues. And she writes a regular column for Truthout, including a recent one entitled, quote, Trump sanctioned ICC officials to shield Israeli leaders. Rights groups have sued, close quote. Well, Marjorie Cohn, a warm welcome back to Law and Disorder.
6: Thank you, Jim.
5: Marjorie, I wonder, would you please explain to our listeners what Trump wrote in that February executive order of his authorizing the sanctions against the officials at the ICC?
6: Yes, Jim. Well, it was February the 6th, and it was he issued Executive Order 14203 called Imposing Sanctions on the International Criminal Court. And it authorized sanctions against ICC judges and senior prosecutors who participated in investigations into alleged crimes committed in Afghanistan and Palestine. Trump declared in his executive order that the ICC, and I'm quoting Trump now, has engaged in illegitimate and baseless actions targeting America and our close ally Israel, and abused its power by issuing baseless arrest warrants targeting Israeli Prime Minister Benjamin Netanyahu and former Minister of Defense Yoav Gallant. Now, Trump claims in this order that the ICC does not have jurisdiction over the U.S. or Israel because neither country is a state party to the Rome Statute. And Trump ludicrously contended that the militaries of both the U.S. and Israel, quote, strictly adhere to the laws of war, unquote. Of course, we know they don't. They commit war crimes and crimes against humanity and genocide, etc. Now, the Rome Statute authorizes the ICC to exercise territorial jurisdiction over crimes committed by non-state party nationals if they're committed on the territory of a state party. So although Israel has not ratified the Rome Statute, Palestine has. So the ICC has determined that it has jurisdiction over crimes allegedly committed by Israeli nationals in Palestine. And in fact, the U.S. has supported several ICC investigations and prosecutions of crimes allegedly committed by non-state party nationals, including the arrest warrant for Vladimir Putin. And so, in his executive order, Trump directed that any attempt by the ICC to investigate, detain, arrest, or prosecute a U.S. person or foreign national of a U.S. ally constitutes an unusual and extraordinary threat to the national security and foreign policy of the United States, so I hereby declare a national emergency to address that threat.
4: Marjorie, what is a national emergency? And how has Trump used so-called national emergencies to attempt to legitimize his illegal actions?
6: Well, Michael, the National Emergencies Act was enacted in 1976 specifically to prevent abuses of emergency power by the president. And it specifically aimed to ensure that emergency powers will be utilized only in time of a genuine emergency. It was not intended to enlarge or add to executive power.
10: And I quote, and that's a quote. Nevertheless, Trump's executive order invoked this National Emergencies Act to declare a national emergency because he didn't like the ICC issuing arrest warrants against Netanyahu and Gallant. Now, there's nothing new about the ICC, its jurisdiction, or its efforts to end impunity for international crimes, including its investigations concerning Afghanistan and Palestine. And during the first 7 months of his second term, Trump declared 10 national emergencies, and they include southern border emergency to militarize the southern U.S. border.

0: prosecuting its former president. Crime in Washington, D.C., to federalize the Washington Police Force. And the International Criminal Court, the one we're talking about now, to sanction ICC officials and entities. This doesn't even count the January so-called national emergency that is supposedly justifying Trump's aggression against Cuba. None of these qualifies as a genuine national emergency.
1: I wonder, who are the plaintiff human rights groups that have filed a lawsuit against members of the Trump administration, and against whom did they actually sue?
0: Well, Jim, on August 11th, the American Friends Service Committee, the Center for Constitutional Rights, Human Rights Watch, and the Open Society Institute sued several officials and agencies in the Trump administration. And those defendants include Donald Trump, Marco Rubio, Treasury Secretary Scott Bessent, Attorney General Todd Blanche, Office of Foreign Assets Control Director Bradley Scott, and the Department of State, the Department of Treasury, the Department of Justice, and the Office of Foreign Assets Control.
2: What legal violations do the plaintiffs allege in their lawsuit?
0: The four plaintiffs are asserting that the sanctions regime imposed under this executive order has resulted in an environment of fear and uncertainty, chilling freedom of association. And they allege that the sanctions are vague. They've infringed their constitutional rights to freedom of speech, freedom of association, freedom of religion, and they violate U.S. law and U.S. obligations under international law, including the Geneva Conventions, the Genocide Convention, as well as customary international law.
1: I understand, Marjorie, that the four groups have had to change their actions in response to Trump's executive order. How so?
0: Well, as a result of the sanctions that Marco Rubio imposed on ICC officials using Trump's executive order for authority, the four plaintiff organizations have discontinued activities, including representing victims of war crimes as legal counsel, filing legal and policy submissions with the ICC, and collaborating with UN Special Rapporteur Francesca Albanese and sanctioned Palestinian human rights groups in researching human rights violations, advocacy campaigns, litigation, and providing humanitarian aid. And Trump's administration has also sanctioned three well-respected Palestinian human rights organizations. Al-Haq, Law in the Service of Man, is one. Second is Al-Mazen Center for Human Rights. And third, the Palestinian Center for Human Rights. And they have been sanctioned for supporting justice and accountability at the ICC. Now, Francesca Albanese, the UN Special Rapporteur on Occupied Palestine, was also sanctioned. Rubio wrote in the order sanctioning her that she, quote, directly engaged with the ICC in efforts to investigate, arrest, detain, or prosecute nationals of the United States or Israel without the consent of those two countries. So this sanctions regime is designed to pressure judges, prosecutors, and UN officials into making decisions that are contrary to law and facts, and punishing them when they fail to rule or act in accordance with the administration's preference. That's what the complaint in the lawsuit says. And it goes on to say that the sanctions regime penalizes human rights organizations for providing evidence regarding alleged international crimes and advocating for and supporting victims in their pursuit of justice.
2: Marjorie, what penalties do individuals face if they violate the executive order?
0: Well, Trump's executive order 14203 invoked what is called the International Emergency Economic Powers Act. And so now the people who support individuals or entities that are under these sanctions, including by giving advice, training, education, information, legal representation, analysis, or

0: other assistance, they face a maximum of $1 million in fines and up to 20 years imprisonment. And the complaint in this lawsuit says, and I quote, the executive order authorizes draconian sanctions, often described as the financial death penalty, for those who the Secretary of State finds provide support for certain investigations and prosecutions by the ICC that are opposed by the Trump administration.
1: Marjorie, what relief are the plaintiffs seeking from the court in this case?
0: The plaintiffs are seeking a declaration from the court that the sanctions imposed under Executive Order 14203 violate the First Amendment to the U.S. Constitution, the Fifth Amendment to the Constitution, and the Religious Freedom Restoration Act. This is because the American Friends Service Committee is doing its work out of religious conviction, helping these prosecutions in the ICC. And so they're alleging a violation of Religious Freedom Restoration Act. So what the plaintiffs want is that the court declares that these sanctions violate the First Amendment, Fifth Amendment, and the Religious Freedom Restoration Act. And the plaintiffs are also asking the court to issue an injunction to stop the Trump administration from enforcing the sanctions and these civil and criminal penalties for working with the sanctioned individuals and groups. Now, I should say that another lawsuit that was filed in July is also pending in the same U.S. District Court for the Southern District of New York. And that lawsuit charges that Executive Order 14203 violates the constitutional right to engage in Palestine-related human rights advocacy. The plaintiffs in that lawsuit are Democracy for the Arab World Now and the Taxpayer Alliance Against Genocide. And they are alleging that the sanctions violate the First Amendment by limiting what Americans can say to an international tribunal or to foreign advocates, and by limiting their ability to associate with the parties under sanctions. And their lawsuit seeks an order prohibiting the administration from using Executive Order 14203 to prevent U.S. citizens from supporting investigations into U.S. and Israeli abuses and from working with the sanctioned human rights defenders. Now, it's likely that the district court in New York will consolidate these two cases for decision since they raise similar legal and factual issues regarding Executive Order 14203.
2: That sure is a heavy case. Marjorie, how did the ICC respond to Rubio's latest levy of sanctions against two ICC judges?
0: Well, on August 19th, the ICC issued a statement in response to Rubio's most recent designation of two additional ICC judges under Executive Order 14203. And this is what the ICC wrote. Quote, "These sanctions are a flagrant attack against the independence of an impartial judicial institution, which operates pursuant to the mandate conferred by its state's parties from across regions. They undermine the rule of law. When judicial actors are threatened for applying the law, it is the international legal order itself that is placed at risk. Threats and coercive measures also impact the ability of victims to seek justice as they turn to the court when all other avenues have been exhausted." And then the court concludes, "The court will continue its work with all partners and with the unwavering support of its state's parties to ensure the effective and independent implementation of its mandate."
1: Marjorie, could you please explain what happened to the ICC chief prosecutor, Karim Khan, as a result of his issuance of arrest warrants against Netanyahu and Gallant?
0: On July 24th, the Assembly of States parties to the Rome Statute voted to remove Karim Khan as prosecutor of the International Criminal Court. And that vote followed 18 months of investigations with more than 180 civil society organizations warning that the process had gone wrong, and a legal opinion from a senior English barrister cautioning that it risked being unlawful. There was never a trial. A three-judge panel, a South African constitutional judge, a Belgian judge, and a Jamaican judge, spent nearly 3 months examining the findings of the UN's own investigators. And in March, they reported unanimously that those findings did not amount to misconduct on the part of Karim Khan. Now, that should have been the end of it. But instead, within weeks, the Assembly's 21-member bureau voted to set the panel's conclusion aside, reached a different account of what had happened, suspended Mr. Khan, and sent the matter to the full Assembly for a vote. No hearing, no cross-examination, no published opinion explaining where the judges applying the court's own legal standard had gone wrong, just a secret ballot. None of this happened in a political vacuum. The proceedings against Mr. Khan unfolded alongside the U.S. sanctions on the ICC judges and staff, explicit threats from Washington to dismantle the court, and the still raw controversy over Mr. Khan's own decision to seek arrest warrants against Netanyahu and Gallant.
2: 43 UN experts called for action from the ICC member states to defend the court against the new U.S. sanctions. What did they say?
0: They said that the United States must immediately withdraw sanctions against the International Criminal Court personnel. They wrote, quote, "All ICC members and other states committed to accountability must take bold and urgent action to protect the court against unlawful interference in the administration of international justice." And they said the imperative to act is all the more urgent because the U.S. government has pledged to, quote, systematically dismantle the ICC, unquote, on the erroneous claim that it threatens U.S. sovereignty. If that policy succeeds, it will roll back international criminal accountability gains against impunity forged in the fires of Nuremberg and Tokyo and the international criminal tribunals for the former Yugoslavia and for Rwanda, and extinguish hope for victims of the gravest atrocity crimes across the world. The ICC and its personnel cannot be expected to weather this powerful storm alone. This court took decades to build, the work of states, jurists, human rights advocates, and countless others worldwide invested in ending impunity for the gravest international crimes. The institution and the essential work it performs for humanity now faces unprecedented attack. And then the court went on to say it is imperative for states to ensure that businesses within their jurisdiction do not over-comply with these unilateral sanctions. Member states should confer about actions they can take to protect the court, its personnel, and those who engage with the court. Sanctions targeting ICC justice personnel cannot be allowed to stand. Member states of the ICC must act with conviction, courage, and haste to protect the court and facilitate its work. And then the court wrote, "For victims of atrocities and their advocates who rely on judges, prosecutors, and court lawyers for justice, accountability, and reparation, these sanctions send a chilling message." And they said that victims may also fear punishment under the U.S. sanctions regime because the legal system allows for civil and criminal penalties against those transacting with sanctioned individuals in some circumstances. And finally, they wrote, "We also reiterate our condemnation of the U.S. sanctions imposed on our colleague, Francesca Albanese, Special Rapporteur on the Situation of Human Rights in the Palestinian Territory occupied since 1967, purely in response to her work as a special procedures expert appointed by the UN Human Rights Council." And I should add that Francesca Albanese wrote three very comprehensive reports documenting Israel's genocide in the occupied Palestinian territories during the past 3 years. And those, of course, drew the ire of the Trump administration that walks in lockstep with the Israeli government, and particularly Benjamin Netanyahu.
1: Marjorie, why should the American people, given that the United States is not a member state in the ICC, why should they care about what Trump is doing?
0: Well, that's a really good question, Jim. And the United States helped to develop the Rome Statute over 50 years, and Bill Clinton actually signed the Rome Statute as he was leaving office. When a country signs a treaty like the Rome Statute, that indicates an intent to ratify. But when he signed it, he recommended to the incoming U.S. President George W. Bush that Bush not send the treaty to the Senate for advice and consent to ratification, because even though a country signs a treaty, it doesn't become a party to that treaty with all the obligations that entails, unless and until the Senate ratifies that treaty by a two-thirds majority. Now, not only didn't George W. Bush send the Rome Statute to the U.S. Senate for advice and consent to ratification, he actually removed the U.S. signature from the Rome Statute in an unprecedented move. And the U.S. has consistently tried to undermine the court. I remember John Bolton saying, he was so proud that he was the one that actually unsigned the treaty. But the International Criminal Court is really the court of last resort when the most atrocious crimes are alleged to have been committed, and that is war crimes, crimes against humanity, genocide, and the crime of aggression. And the ICC will not step in and investigate and prosecute those crimes if national systems are doing their job. But, of course, many times they don't. And certainly the U.S. is not about to punish its nationals for these heinous crimes. There's also a theory called universal jurisdiction, where any country can bring people to justice for these heinous crimes, even if they don't have any connection to that country, under the well-established concept of universal jurisdiction. The U.S. used universal jurisdiction to try, convict, and sentence Chucky Taylor of Liberia to U.S. federal prison for torture in Liberia. Israel used universal jurisdiction to prosecute, convict, and hang Adolf Eichmann, the so-called architect of the Holocaust, even though his crimes didn't have any direct connection with Israel. So it's a well-established doctrine, but many countries are afraid of retaliation from the United States if they prosecute under universal jurisdiction. So that leaves the International Criminal Court as the last step, and that's why it's so threatening to the U.S. and Israel, because Donald Trump has committed many offenses that could bring him within the jurisdiction of the ICC, and certainly Benjamin Netanyahu stands charged in the ICC with war crimes and crimes against humanity. So it's really important that we defend the work of the International Criminal Court, an international objective body that is charged with punishing the most atrocious crimes.
2: World War II cost the lives of 60 million people. And knowing that The world community came together and erected a whole structure to try to avoid that. And that structure is what Marco Rubio is bragging about dismantling brick by brick.
0: Correct.
1: Before we have to let you go, Marjorie, how do our listeners follow your work?
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1: This is Bird Note. In September, Arctic terns fly south over the ocean from Alaska all the way to Antarctica. Also in September, the last rufous hummingbirds depart their breeding range in the west, following floral highways of mountain wildflowers south to Mexico. Ruby-crowned kinglets are leaving the northern evergreen forests where they nest on their way to milder climates. Each of these birds is migrating, but on a very different course. All have the same adaptive goal, making the most of food and breeding opportunities that change with the seasons. Arctic terns follow one of the longest annual migrations, traveling as much as 44,000 miles each year. Arctic tundra provides their ideal nesting site in summer. The Antarctic, the ideal feeding grounds in our winter. Rufous hummingbirds are medium-range migrants, traversing about 5,000 miles a year between temperate and tropical nectar sources. Some ruby-crowned kinglets are altitudinal migrants, especially in the west. They may remain close to the same latitude all year, but spend the cold months in the relative warmth of the lowlands, dining on insects and their eggs. In summer, you'll need to ascend thousands of feet into the western mountain ranges to hear the kinglet's exuberant song. For Bird Note, I'm Mary McCann.
0: 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In just four decades, bottled water has transformed from a luxury niche item into a ubiquitous consumer product, representing a $300 billion market dominated by global corporations. This afternoon at 5 o'clock, the Sierra Club will co-sponsor a presentation by Dan Jaffe, author of Unbottled, The Fight Against Plastic Water, and For Water Justice. That's today at 5 p.m. at the Goodman Community Center Ironworks, 149 Wabesa Street. Wisconsin voters will see a constitutional amendment on the November 3rd ballot that could have significant impacts on public education, employment, and government programs across the state. The proposed amendment would limit the use of certain equity-focused policies and programs. Tonight at 6:30, the League of Women Voters will host a Zoom presentation with speakers from Law Forward and the UW-Madison. That's tonight at 6:30. For details, visit mydotlwv.org/Wisconsin. 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

Come on, Madison. Let the good times roll with me, Ojo, this afternoon on Petrichor Radio, right here on WORT 89.9 FM. And I know you're enjoying Lester Bowie and Fontella Bass bringing us home for the afternoon. We'll be here until 5 o'clock, spinning jazz. And I've got a special feature for you. You might, if you tuned into my last show, you might recall that I played a number of songs by one of my two favorite guitarists in contemporary jazz, Mary Halverson. I'm going to play a song by her again this afternoon, in the first hour of the show, actually. But the other favorite guitar player in contemporary jazz of mine is a guy named Jeff Parker, somebody who I first encountered in the band Tortoise, post-punk, I don't know what you call them. They're very jazzy in many ways, too, out of Chicago. And then I discovered him at the Velvet Lounge playing with the late, great Fred Anderson and Hamid Drake on different ensembles. And just phenomenal guitar player. But he has moved on, still with Tortoise. In fact, they got a new album coming out, let's say October, November of this year. But he has relocated from Chicago to L.A. and has a bunch of newish collaborations that I find to be really phenomenal. And I want to play some old stuff by Jeff Parker and some new stuff by Jeff Parker this afternoon. And so we'll be weaving in some of his music amid other things, including that one track from Mary Halverson off her latest album about ghosts, as promised. But first up, we're going to hear from Jeff Parker. In 2012, he had an album out on the Delmark label right there in Chicago. The album's called Bright Light in Winter, and we'll listen to a track called Change. That's under the imprimatur of the Jeff Parker Trio. After that, we'll hear something from the late, great Jamie Branch in a collaboration she did with the electronic maestro Joe Jeffers in a song called Synthetic Orb and Unexpected from the Amateur Psychology release in 2019. Then we'll get back to a little bit of Jeff Parker, a duet he did, a whole album with Scott Fields. Really cool stuff. That it takes us even further back in time to 2004, but another Delmark release. But enough of that. Let's let Lester and Fontella bring it in, and then we'll get to the Jeff Parker Trio with the song Change from 2012.

look at

Yeah, Jeff Parker, Scott Fields, dueling guitars there. A track called Dry Blood on Gauze, Electric Strip with Adhesive from 2004 on Delmark Records, a release called Songs, Songs, Songs. And now this beauty coming up behind my voice is Makai McCraven, Autumn in New York from Deciphering the Message 2021. Blue Note.

0: 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Il n'est pas une boîte qu'il ne fréquentait.
1: 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Appearing this year are the Gonzago Bergara Trio, the Hot Club of Baltimore, Alfonso Ponticelli, the Shawnee Ali Quartet, and your host, Harmonious Whale. 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The 2026 Midwest Django Fest takes place on the shores of Lake Wabisa at Lake Farm Park on Friday, September 11th and Saturday, the 12th. 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

Yeah, Freakadelic from Jeff Parker, Anna Butters, Jay Bellarose, and Josh Johnson from the album The Way Out of Easy last year, released on Nonesuch and International Anthem Recording. A little combo release there, Nonesuch and IAR. Right here on Petrichor Radio with me, Ojo. I'm here every other Tuesday on WORT 89.9 FM Madison. And now coming up behind my voice is the track I promised at the start of the show from another extraordinary guitar player, Mary Halverson. This is coming to you from her album released earlier this year called About Ghosts. This song is Full of Neon. After that, you're going to hear from Rob Mazurek and Jeff Parker. Wonderful duet, track called Waterflower Medusa.

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2: And you're listening to Petrichor Radio with me, Ojo. I'm here every other Tuesday alternating with Joanne and Fire Worship on the other Tuesdays of the month. That last track we just listened to is called Thought on Earth from an album that came out in 2018 called Uncharted Territories. That's a Dave Holland composition and ensemble led by Dave Holland, featuring some pretty stellar players. Evan Parker, the soprano and tenor saxophonist from the UK, Craig Taborn on piano, and Chess Smith on drums and percussion. Dave Holland playing bass. Before that, we listened to a wonderful duo, Rob Mazurek and Jeff Parker, a song called Waterflower Medusa from 2015, a release called Some Jellyfish Live Forever on the Rogue Art label. Now we're going to listen to another Mazurek-Parker collaboration, but with some other people as well. In 1998, Rob Mazurek put together the Chicago Underground Orchestra. He's got many different versions of this, and if you've listened to Petrichor Radio in the last couple months, I think it was in July, we celebrated Rob Mazurek's 60th birthday. It was Rob Mazurek for 3 hours, chock-a-block full of Rob Mazurek, and we didn't get to this song here. This one is the title track from that 1998 release on the Delmark label called Playground. So we're going to get to that right now, and what do we got up in the future? Right after that's a really interesting outfit by the name of the Spaz Tet. I'm dedicating this one to my brother, Buck. He's a big fan of the Spaz Tet, and we'll listen to their song called Quiet Time from the album Silent Films. I got to dig into the archives a little bit more to remember exactly who's in the Spaz Tet, because this is a fairly old album now from the 90s, and I don't remember all their names. But I like this album. It's the only album I know by the Spaz Tet, but maybe some of you listeners out there can refresh my memory or inform me about that really interesting outfit. Then we got more Jeff Parker, as I promised, all afternoon. Well, we're down to the last hour and a half. Well, here's something he did with a Scott Amendola, Niles Klein, and what else do we got? Maybe there's a Shuda Hasunuma collaboration, too, somewhere in the rest of the 3 o'clock hour. Stay tuned, though. This is the Rob Mazurek Chicago Underground Orchestra on Petrichor Radio.

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The Farm to School Aid is at Troy Farm and Gardens, 502 Troy Drive on Madison's north side. 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

That was The Comb from the album After All Is Said, featuring Mary Halverson, Brian Settles, Jonathan Finlayson, Michael Formanek, and Tomas Fujiwara. That is coming from an album under the direction of Fujiwara, the drummer, Tomas Fujiwara, and The Hookup, 2015 on 482 Music. That's the label. My name's Ojo. The show is Petrichor Radio, and it's been a pleasure to be here the last couple hours, spinning some creative, improvised, free jazz tunes for you. I've got another hour left in the show, and we're getting right into it now with Shuta Hasunuma and Jeff Parker. Hasunuma on electronics, Parker playing guitar here from 2022. This is a single called Irie on the Virgin Music label and Artist Services. After that, we're going to hear from, what do we got? Antoine Bergeau and Micaiah McCraven. Micaiah McCraven, I don't know if he was born in Paris. He lived for a number of years in Paris. I think a lot of his formative years were in Amherst, Massachusetts, and maybe even went to college out there at UMass Amherst. In any case, Bergeau is a Paris-based musician, and these two are collaborating on a track called Shadows. We'll hear that next. And then we've got something from a really killer trio, Jeff Parker, Damian Reed, and Devin Daniels, with a track called Hawkwind. A few things after that, but I'll check in with you to let you know what it is. Again, you're listening to Petrichor Radio on WORT 89.9 FM, Madison.

FPC Live presents Herb Alpert and the Tijuana Brass at the Orpheum Theater on Saturday, September 19th. Born into a musical family in Los Angeles, Herb Alpert teamed up with producer Lou Adler in the late 50s and began a career as a songwriter. After a visit to Tijuana, Alpert multi-tracked his trumpet onto a rejected song and scored his first hit, The Lonely Bull. In 1965, the classic album Whipped Cream and Other Delights outsold the Beatles and Frank Sinatra, and not only launched massive tours, but coincided with Alpert founding A&M Records. Herb Alpert is back on the road at 91 with a new Tijuana brass band playing all your favorites along with a multimedia show and a Q&A with the audience. More information is available at madisonorpheum.com. FPC Live presents Herb Alpert and the Tijuana Brass at the Orpheum Theater on Saturday, September 19th. 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

0: 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This year's event promises a joyful morning featuring live jazz from Bear in the Forest, local pastry and coffee vendors, and a silent auction. 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That's RCC's Sexual Violence Resource Center's 30th annual Java Jive on Saturday, September 13th from 10 a.m. to 2 p.m. at Delta Beer Lab. 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
2: That last track we just listened to was from the Pat Metheny Group, 2000 on Warner Jazz. The release is called Trio Live, and the song we heard was Faith Healer. That's the track that ends that album, that concert, and that applause that I toned down there at the end went on for quite a bit longer had I let it play. But the Pat Metheny Group with the track Faith Healer. It was live, of course, and quite an interesting ebb and flow to that rather long song. Now we're going to listen to some more Jeff Parker. He's playing here alongside Anna Butters and Daniel Villarreal from the song Things Can Be Calm. The album is called Lados B. Then we'll hear from, King Khan, an artist that I like a lot, but I haven't played very recently. There was a moment, I think during COVID, when I couldn't get enough of King Khan. We'll listen to his track from The Infinite Ones called Zango Rising, and that's going to bring us pretty close to the 5 o'clock hour when Democracy Now! starts, but I think I'll fit in one more Jeff Parker track. He's playing alongside here, a big lineup. What do we have? Adam Benjamin, Tim LaFave, Jeff Parker, might be a couple others from the title track of an album called Picture Day. But first up, Things Can Be Calm. And that's a nice sentiment. Let's go with that.

folks. It's the last track you're going to hear on Petrichor Radio today. It's been a delight to be spinning a number of different things for you all afternoon here, featuring Jeff Parker, guitar player extraordinaire, many different genres. Check him out. I think you'll like what you find. This track here is called Picture Day. It's the title track from an album that came out in 2021 from Matt Mayhall, featuring Parker, Tim LaFave, and Adam Benjamin. Well, I'll be back in a couple weeks, and it's going to be a special one in a couple weeks. I'm going to be joined by my friend Thomas from Bluestem Jazz, and we're going to have a conversation with an artist who's coming to town at the North Street Cabaret on October 4th. And he's not just any artist. He's somebody who's been in the game, the jazz game, for a long time and is a titan, shall we say? I feel comfortable saying that. Matthew Shipp's going to be on the phone with us live on Petrichor Radio in 2 weeks. Tune in for that, and I'll have a lot of Matthew Shipp's music to play for you that afternoon. And then in just a short week or so, he'll be here in Madison playing live at the North Street. So check that out. Stay tuned. At 5 o'clock, Democracy Now! Comes on. Have a great rest of your Tuesday, everybody.

the ruins. This is Democracy Now!, democracynow.org. I'm Amy Goodman with Juan Gonzalez. As we continue our roundtable on 9/11 health on this 25th anniversary week of the

0: time is now 6 o'clock. Welcome to WORT's local news for Tuesday, September 8th. I'm your host, Christian Knudsen.
1: And I'm your host, Sarah Hopeful. In tonight's news, homelessness in Dane County reaches the highest level since 2009.
0: State Senator Kelda Royes urges caution as the state government moves to offload several office buildings in downtown Madison.
1: And in the second half, the Milkbeat scrutinizes the White House's beef imports. Stuff Your Face visits a new Monroe Street eatery, and Wildlife Weekly describes the dangers of bird window strikes.
0: All these stories and more on tonight's local news after this short break.

0: I'm Max Pringle with these headlines. New Hampshire primary voters are choosing candidates for Congress, governor, and the state legislature today, with the retirement of U.S. Senator Jean Shaheen creating the most competitive races. Two Republicans hoping to replace the three-term Democrat are former senators she previously defeated, John Sununu and Scott Brown. The Democratic race includes Congressman Chris Pappas. His departure from the 1st Congressional District seat has led to a crowd of candidates seeking to fill it. Democratic incumbent Representative Maggie Goodlander faces one primary challenger in the 2nd District, and Republican Governor Kelly Ayotte faces two little-known opponents in her primary. Federal aviation investigators have recovered the flight recorder from an Amazon cargo jet that ran off a runway at Miami International Airport Sunday, killing five people. A pilot survived. Miami-Dade County Sheriff Rosie Cordero Stutz says authorities responded to the crash site Sunday afternoon.
1: A cargo plane crashed at Miami International Airport as it overran the runway number 30. It came to rest at a field adjacent to the airport. At this time, we can confirm that we have at least five deceased individuals, and we have multiple individuals that were transported to local hospitals with unknown injuries.
0: The crash happened Sunday when the Boeing 767 overran the runway and hit an SUV and a van. The van was carrying members of a cleaning crew. The National Transportation Safety Board is focusing on whether the plane touched down too late to stop safely. Experts say the plane appeared to remain airborne well down the runway before landing. Amazon expressed condolences and said it would cooperate with the investigation. Canada's retaliatory tariffs on about $20 billion worth of U.S. exports takes effect today. The tariffs escalates a trade war with President Trump into a test watched far beyond the border. Prime Minister Mark Carney has rejected U.S. demands he says could hollow out key Canadian industries and limit the country's independence, while Trump's threats to Canada's sovereignty have rallied the public behind Carney. Carney spoke with reporters over the weekend.
2: It's building at home. It's that positive attitude building out. It's one Canadian economy. It's diversifying an economy with more than 20 partners around the world, reliable partners who want to do more with Canada. That's the core of what we're doing.
0: Other governments are watching to see what happens after Canada hits back. The measures hit hundreds of American products at rates of 15%, 25%, or 50%, including steel, aluminum, cheese, appliances, clothing, cosmetics, and farm equipment. Iranian-backed Houthi rebels' attacks have ignited fires at several oil facilities and utilities in Saudi Arabia's southern region and wounded more than 70 people. The Saudi military said the attacks today hit civilian and economic facilities in the Saudi cities. The wave of Houthi attacks were a major escalation in the renewed conflict between Saudi Arabia and the Iranian-backed rebels in Yemen. The attacks threaten a shaky truce in Yemen's civil war that's been in place since 2022. More from Blake Sifton.
3: Saudi Arabia does back and support the internationally recognized government of Yemen that has been battling the Houthi militia for quite some time. Now, Saudi's energy ministry says that a number of facilities in the south of the country were attacked. They say that fires are ongoing at some facilities, with firefighters battling blazes there, and that some facilities have had their operations halted.
0: And that's Blake Sifton. Russia launched an overnight attack on Kyiv in southern Odessa region. At least 16 people were wounded in Kyiv. That's according to Ukraine's Interior Minister Ivan Vyhivsky. There were no immediate tallies on casualties in Odessa. Vyhivsky said explosions were heard in Kyiv for nearly 5 hours. More than 50 sites were damaged in the capital during the Russian overnight attack Tuesday, including residential buildings, dormitories, schools, shops, gas stations, and a flour production plant. Ukrainian Foreign Minister Andrei Sybiha called it a horrific attack and accused Russian President Vladimir Putin of undermining U.S. peace efforts. Those are the Pacifica headlines. I'm Max Pringle.

0: This is Christian Knutson and Sarah Hopeful with your local news, coming to you from the WORT studios on Bedford Street in beautiful downtown Madison. Here are your Tuesday headlines. The United States Department of Justice is charging four people, including one Wisconsinite, with voting illegally, reports VoteBeat. The DOJ contends that the accused were not citizens when they voted in recent elections, a claim that aligns with President Donald Trump's rhetoric claiming that non-citizen voting is a serious and widespread problem. The DOJ said it worked with the U.S. Department of Homeland Security to identify the accused. These cases come as the DHS plans to ramp up probes into past elections, reports CNN.
1: A Milwaukee family is suing the U.S. Department of Homeland Security for wrongfully imprisoning Ramon Morales Reyes, reports Wisconsin Examiner. The department falsely accused Reyes of planning to assassinate President Donald Trump in May 2025. His neighbor later admitted to framing Reyes for the crime to keep him from testifying at an upcoming trial. Reyes' attorney alleged that the DHS knew the letter containing the threat was fake, but arrested him nonetheless. The family of Morales Reyes is seeking $5.5 million for emotional pain and suffering.
0: The Wisconsin Department of Health Services said that more than 140 people in southwest Wisconsin have contracted measles and two have been hospitalized, reports the Milwaukee Journal-Sentinel. Children aged 5 to 17 make up almost half of the confirmed cases, few of whom have received the measles, mumps, and rubella, or MMR vaccine. It's the largest outbreak in the state in more than a decade. An investigation into the outbreak indicates that it continues to spread locally in Grant, Iowa, and Lafayette counties, and the local health departments are working to notify people who may have been exposed.
1: The Wisconsin Technical College Board approved a funding request of an additional $168 million from the state in order to address critical workforce shortages, WisPolitics reports. The request would be a 5.4% increase in state aid. Last budget season in 2024, the state's tech college system asked for a 5.1% increase, but only received a 1.1% bump. The 16-school system served nearly 300,000 students in the 2024-25 school year.
0: An annual Labor Day report from the High Road Strategy Center found that Wisconsin had stagnant job growth in 2025, reports the Cap Times. The center, which is a think tank associated with the University of Wisconsin-Madison, releases an annual review of the Wisconsin economy with a focus on the workforce and labor markets. This year, the report was mixed, finding a poor job market while wages are still rising. The median wage in Wisconsin is now $26.17 per hour. The preliminary data on 2026 is less rosy, with wages not keeping up with the rate of inflation. Meanwhile, union representation continues to decline, with around 7.5% of Wisconsin workers in a union, nearly half the rate in 2011. The report also called out how reliant it was on federal data from the Bureau of Labor Statistics and expressed concern about the ongoing reliability of federal statistics as the agency faces political pressure from the Trump regime to only report positive numbers.
1: Two men have been charged with sexual assault, battery, and other related crimes after attacking a transgender woman on a pier on Lake Mendota, reports the Wisconsin State Journal. According to the criminal complaint, the two met the victim after drinking at a State Street bar and asked her to accompany them to the lake where they assaulted her. Both men are scheduled for a preliminary hearing today, where a judge will decide if there is enough evidence to prosecute them.
0: Madison Mayor Sacha Rhodes Conway announced that she is appointing Air Force veteran Gregory McLean as the city's director of the Department of Civil Rights. McLean has over a decade of experience handling issues of racial equity and social justice. Quote, I'm grateful for the opportunity to serve the Madison residents and grow the impact of the Department of Civil Rights, unquote, he said. McLean's contract will need to be approved by the Madison Common Council.
1: The St. Vincent de Paul Charity Pharmacy on Madison's south side has announced that it's expanding its hours, reports Madison 365. Starting today, the pharmacy will be open on Mondays, Tuesdays, Thursdays, and Fridays, but its hours will more closely align to the St. Vincent de Paul food pantry in order to be more accessible to residents. The charity, which opened its doors in 2013, provides medication for uninsured adult residents of Dane County. And those were the headlines.
0: The number of people experiencing homelessness in Dane County has reached a 17-year high, according to data collected back in January. WORT News producer Faye Parks has the details.
2: A record 880 people in Dane County were experiencing homelessness near the beginning of 2026. That number comes from the point in time, or PIT count, an annual survey required by the U.S. Department of Housing and Urban Development. In a presentation Thursday to the City-County Homeless Issues Committee, PIT Committee Co-Chair Takesha Jordan emphasized that the count, which looks at unsheltered people or people using transitional housing, only covers part of the area's unhoused population. Folks living in unstable housing or paying for their own hotel or motel rooms aren't included in the survey.
3: The PIT is only a snapshot, but these patterns should guide where we focus planning, resources, and accountability.
2: This year's PIT count is the highest on record since 2009. According to Jordan, the total reflects both rising need and expanded shelter options in the community. Of those 880 people, 819 were sheltered at the time of this year's PIT count, including people in the Cold Weather Hotel Program. Rising rent could also be a contributing factor in the rise of people experiencing homelessness, Jordan explained. Fair market rent for two-bedroom units rose 15% in 1 year to $1,694 a month. It's the steepest jump on record, while the federal minimum wage held steady at $7.25 an hour. Jordan also pointed out that Black residents are roughly 9 times overrepresented in the latest PIT count relative to their share of the county's total population.
3: And this is not a small difference. It is a persistent system level disparity. Just wanted to call that out too.
2: Another notable takeaway from the snapshot, the number of seniors experiencing homelessness is up 60% from 2023, with 217 people older than 55 in the count. Linda Ketchum, chair of the City-County Homeless Issues Committee and Just Dan Executive Director, asked how many units of senior housing are available in the county and if those options are being lost to market rate. City and county staff agreed to come back with a detailed accounting of what's available, though Madison's community development specialist, Sarah Lim, shared a preliminary prediction.
4: There definitely have been more developments. It's probably not keeping pace with what's needed.
2: The most striking result of the PIT count, according to Lim, is that almost 37% of single adults in the survey are considered chronically homeless, up from around 25% in years past.
4: It's showing that people are not able to exit homelessness as fast as we have before.
2: The results from the 2026 PIT count will be a valuable reference point in the months ahead, Ketchum said Thursday, as the City of Madison and Dane County weigh their budget priorities for the next year.
5: I think it's as we look at those numbers and we're heading into city and county budget season and having had a chance to look a little bit at the proposed Dane County Human Services budget and seeing some proposed cuts to housing case management, I think these are important numbers to have.
2: For WORT News, I'm Faye Parks.

0: It's now 6:15 p.m. and you're listening to the live local news on WORT. Wisconsin state government is moving to sell off a significant portion of the land it owns in downtown Madison as it plans on increasing the number of state employees who live and work outside the city. A recent example, the legislature's powerful budget writing committee approved the sale last week of two downtown office buildings to a private developer, freeing up the 2.5-acre site for redevelopment. State Senator Kelda Royce, who represents the area, was the lone vote against the sale. She joined WRT news producer Faye Parks to discuss her misgivings.
1: The state of Wisconsin is offloading multiple office buildings as part of the Vision 2030, Governor Evers' plan to modernize the state's government workforce and downsize its office footprint. Before we get into the nitty-gritty on specific sales, what's your take on this plan? Do you feel it's a step in the right direction as remote work becomes more popular?
2: I think it's always a good idea for the state to be thinking strategically and on a long-term basis about what are the current and future needs of state properties. So in that sense, I appreciate that work. I do think that some humility and caution is warranted when it comes to selling off state assets permanently.
1: I know that the Department of Administration gets the ball rolling on these types of sales, which are then sent to the Joint Finance Committee for final approval. But can you provide any insight into what types of buildings are typically considered good candidates for offloading?
2: I think that's probably a technical question for the DOA. I can say that, you know, I have my own personal views on properties that I think should be priorities for the state to keep or sell that may or may not be reflected by the DOA. For my part, I think that buildings immediately proximate to the state capitol should be priorities to maintain ownership and long-term control, even though many of them, such as the Jeff buildings, are certainly very good candidates for a long-term redevelopment and have, in many cases, outlived their useful life, right? They're more expensive to maintain. They're not really functional or attractive buildings any longer, and maybe the state is not needing to use them at this point. But just because that is true at a moment in time doesn't mean that it's going to be true in 50 or 100 years. And once you sell land, especially, you know, we are on an isthmus. We're not in the middle of a cornfield. And, you know, it's going to be very difficult for the state to get control of those parcels in the future should our needs change. And that's why I think it requires a high bar for those kinds of properties to be sold.
1: Now, the Joint Finance Committee approved the sale last week of two downtown Madison office buildings to a private developer. A subsidiary of Urban Land Interests has agreed to buy the former State Natural Resources and State Education buildings for just under $13 million. You were the sole no vote against the sale. Can you walk us through your misgivings in this specific case?
2: Well, I want to say that I've also, you know, heard from many constituents who shared their concerns about this proposed sale as well. You know, I would say first and foremost, I think the state should think long and hard before selling land immediately adjacent to the state capitol, right, within two blocks of the Capitol Square, because we want to make sure that the state's future needs, even if right now we feel like we don't need that space, there may come a point in the future when we wish we had control of those parcels. And selling them means that we will never have that option in the future. And if we're selling them secondarily, we need to make sure that taxpayers are getting a fair price. And there was such a vast differential between the appraised value, which I know there is certainly reason to dispute, as there is with every appraisal, right? Price is always a matter of opinion and what a willing buyer will pay and what a willing seller will sell for. But I really want to make sure taxpayers get a good deal. And this did not seem to me like an optimal deal for the taxpayers, given what the real future value of the land could be.
1: The appraised value of these buildings sits around $48.9 million, and they'd be selling for just under $13 million. As you mentioned, that's been explained as a discrepancy between appraised value and what the actual market value of the buildings are, and what it would cost to both maintain and secure new leases for them. According to a spokesperson for the developer, the building's sale for less than a third of their appraised value is the best offer the state can expect. What's your response to that?
2: Well, naturally, the developer would say that. if you're buying a building, if you're buying anything, you want to get it at the lowest possible price. And if you're selling something, you want to get the highest possible price for it. So the question is, did the state have to sell this building? No. And if it doesn't have to, is it worth selling it for such a significant discount from the appraised value? Now, I think there might be a little bit of confusion between appraisal and assessment. An appraisal is supposed to be a rendering of the market value of a building. You know, what is the value of this particular property, taking into consideration everything, including the structures on the building, the potential use, the significant cost to maintain or to remove it because it is, you know, not a modern structure and has some real shortcomings. But the appraised value is not supposed to be wildly off, even though reasonable people certainly can and do disagree about whether or not you should value things, you know, higher or lower. You know, you may be off by a couple million dollars. You might be off by 30%, but to be off by this significant a percentage, to me, was a concern.
1: Were there better offers on the table from other developers?
2: I don't believe so, but you'll have to ask the DOA. I think that there were a number of developers who toured the properties, and the state ended up receiving just a handful of offers on the properties, and those were the offers, and it selected the one that it felt was the best offer. But, you know, it's hard to know what the state could have gotten had it they, instead of offering the buildings for sale, had they offered basically a long-term lease, a 50-year or 100-year lease with redevelopment rights, maybe they could have gotten the same amount of money and yet retained site control. We won't know.
1: And what are the specific benefits of keeping site control? How would you envision the state using that oversight power in the future?
2: Well, I wouldn't hope to oversee anything because I'm 47 and I would be dead by the time that that would matter. But I do think that it is really important for decision makers to be thinking long-term and generationally about this. And if you're going to sell off a property, you should really be damn sure that there's not any future point where you think the state's needs may change. And, you know, the capital may be big enough that we would really benefit from having the opportunity in another 50 or 100 years after whatever is built here is beyond its useful life. Maybe we would want to build something else there. You know, the point would be to actually have that discussion and think it through. And if that seemed like it was a wise priority for the state to be able to have that control.
1: Now, another element of this that's worth noting, state office buildings are exempt from property taxes, and selling the properties to private owners will bring them onto Wisconsin's tax rolls. In your opinion, could this deal and others like it benefit taxpayers in the long run?
2: The state of Wisconsin has a municipal services payment fund. It has been dramatically underfunded. And that is supposed to make up for the lack of property taxes, right? You're supposed to give payments to municipal governments for all of the things that state government uses to serve these properties, you know, water and sewer and safety and road access and all things like that. But over time, that fund has been so depleted and underfunded, particularly by Republicans who like to see Madison and Milwaukee punished, that it hasn't, you know, come close to meeting the cost to the local communities and particularly to the city of Madison for having these properties. So yes, there could be a short-term potential property tax benefit to the state, but that is also something that could have been realized by a long-term development agreement or by simply having the state do what it ought to be doing anyway, which is fully funding the municipal services payment fund.
1: Urban Land Interests, the private developer behind this latest agreement, has proposed replacing the two state office buildings with more than 400 residential units. Another building sale earlier this summer could pave the way for a new Amtrak station. So in what ways are these sales reshaping downtown Madison?
2: Well, I do really want to see more housing in Madison, in this community, and certainly in downtown, although I would really preference owner-occupied housing because I think it's that's where we have the greatest need in the housing market to help people move towards home ownership, both on the front end of being first-time buyers and on the back end of helping baby boomers downsize and have some place to put their equity. But I think it does help downtown continue to grow and be vibrant, to have more housing units being built. And I like increased density. I think all of those things are good, and they help downtown Madison continue to be a dynamic place where workers and businesses and restaurants and shops can succeed, and where people from all over the state and all over the world can come and enjoy the beauty and the cultural assets that we have here, that we're so lucky to have here. The train station in particular, you know, I voted in favor of that, even though the sale of that particular building I'm referring to, even though I would have loved to see the state maintain control of it. But the prospect of making that into a train station was really, really tantalizing. And to me, helped make up for the fact that the state would be relinquishing control of the site and that really beautiful historic building on the site.
1: Zooming out here, what do you hope to see from the state government's footprint in the Capitol? What should it be building toward?
2: Well, I think what we should be focusing on is how are we going to deliver better services to people in every single part of the state. And that is something that requires attracting and retaining really high quality staff, something that the state has struggled to do post Act 10. I mean, we have very dedicated civil servants, but boy, we're making it harder and harder for people to choose this as their career, to choose public service as their career. And we're also hamstringing public servants from the ability to effectively do their jobs in many cases. And we also have to invest in technology. We have to make it easier for people to interact with government and to seamlessly get the things that they need from government, whether that's a fishing license, whether that's renewing your driver's license, or whether that's making sure that you are getting signed up for Medicaid if you qualify. You know, there are so many different ways in which people are interacting with state government, and we should just make it really a one-stop shop, just easy, seamless, responsive, and service-oriented. And, you know, to me, that is about making sure we have the right people, and part of attracting people is making sure that there are really nice workplaces where they want to work. And it's about making sure that we are using technology to its fullest, especially given that Wisconsin's a huge state geographically. And, you know, we've got about 6 million people in every corner of it, and every single one of them deserves access to information and services and support immediately. And, you know, those are things that I've been focused on and thinking about, and we'll continue to work on them next session.
1: And how could this change depending on the results of the November election?
2: I think all of us have reason to be concerned about the quality of public services that are going to be available if Republicans are in control. We saw the last time that Republicans had total control of state government, they used it to essentially dismantle some of the most important functions of state government and make it harder for every single Wisconsinite. Things like affordability, we've got agencies that do really important work to protect consumers. We've got agencies that help break up monopolies or illegal fraud operations and protect senior citizens from scams. And if those agencies are underfunded or understaffed, Wisconsinites are going to suffer. We're going to hurt in our pocketbooks. We're going to be hurt in our communities. And we're going to all be less safe and less free. And, you know, to me, we want a government that works faster, that provides really high quality service, and that is seamless, and that makes people's lives better. And I think that's absolutely within our grasp. And that's why I'm looking forward to Democratic control come January.
1: I've been speaking with State Senator Kelda Royes, a Democrat from Madison.
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3: Stay with us. We've got a lot more stories for you coming up in the second half of the show. The Milkweed examines a plan by the Trump regime to import hundreds of millions of pounds of beef.
0: Stuff Your Face tries the menu at a new Latin-inspired restaurant on Madison's Near West Side.
3: And Wildlife Weekly explains why windows can be so damaging for birds.
0: But now we'll take a quick break. Back in a flash.

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0: time is now 6:32, and you're listening to the live local news on WORT. I'm Sarah Hopeful, here with Christian Knutson. Thanks for joining us. The U.S. beef and dairy herd is the smallest it's been in 75 years, and consumers are paying dearly at the supermarket as a result. To provide some relief, the White House has hatched a plan to import 300,000 metric tons of beef, equal to 660 million pounds. After meeting with the president, JBS, a questionable Brazilian slaughterhouse, will be supplying the beef without tariffs. Costco has decided not to sell this imported beef, but American farmers are already seeing the value of their cattle suffer. Pete Hardin and Bert Zipper discuss how the courts could intervene in this edition of The Milkweed.
1: Welcome to The Milkweed on WORT. I'm Bert Zipper, and we're talking with Pete Hardin, who for over 47 years has been publisher and editor of the monthly newspaper, The Milkweed. Dairy farming's best information and insights with the motto, float like a butterfly, sting like a bee, right there on the masthead. Hi, Pete.
2: Hello, Bert.
1: It's great to have you. Hey, let's talk about the White House and their initiatives regarding huge beef imports and what's happening in farm country.
2: This is a very big issue, both in the city and the country, if you will, Bert. Mm-hmm. Beef prices for the past couple, 2 or 3 years, have been very high, in great part due to supply-demand. The U.S. beef and dairy combined cattle herd is at its lowest level in 75 years, and our population has obviously more than doubled since then. So, long story short, consumers are paying dearly for beef at the supermarket, at the steakhouse, you name it. July data from the federal government suggested that the average price of ground beef in a supermarket across the country was $6.89 per pound, an all-time record. So, just as eggs were a political football a couple years ago during the election, blaming without basis certain political figures for the high price of eggs when avian flu was killing so many of the laying hens, in my opinion, much of the uproar over beef prices is also like a political football, a phony baloney. And here we are on August 21st, President Trump announced plans to import 300,000 metric tons of beef in the next 90 days. Sometime this fall, the imports will start. Now, in terms of math, that's about 660 million pounds of beef coming into the country. And the supposed goal is to lower consumer costs for beef before the election and, throw them a bone.
1: So while consumers may have lower meat prices, the farmers who've been supporting the president's party certainly will not see higher beef prices.
2: Yes, that is correct. And the impact on consumer prices is going to be modest at best.
1: At best.
2: There's no political group or groups, if you combine dairy and beef producers, that has been more loyal Republican bedrock supporters of President Trump than, again, beef and dairy farmers. And this announcement has caused a huge reaction in cattle country and dairy country. Farmers are seeing the value of their animals go backwards. Take a worn-out milk cow, a so-called cull cow here in Wisconsin, maybe bringing $700 to $800 or more, I should say $700 to $800 less at the auctions now than she was a month or 5 weeks ago. And the price of calves, baby calves, week old baby calves, has probably dropped $700 to $900. I'm using general parameters here, but the value of all beef animals is down. And this really cuts into the equity and the cash flow and the profitability of the livestock industry.
1: So, Pete, I think one major retailer is not participating in these beef import sales.
2: Yes. Mercifully, Costco, the big box store and a major food retailer, has announced it will not sell hamburger containing this imported stuff.
1: Wow. And there's a question about the president or an official of JBS, one of the world's, perhaps the world's largest beef slaughtering operation, meeting with the president?
2: Business as usual, I guess. JBS is a Brazilian-based firm. It is the world's largest operator of meat slaughter facilities. We're talking beef, pork, and poultry. And they're big into all three of those sectors. On August 20th, the day before President Trump's announcement of the huge slug of beef imports coming into the country, he met privately in the Oval Office with an owner of JBS, again, the Brazilian firm, and Mr. Trump was apparently convinced not to impose any import tariffs on this beef, which, you know, for example, under normal times, countries have quotas of beef they can send into the United States, and if they exceed those quotas, then there are tariffs that are applied. In this case, I think it would have been about 25%. Brazil is already close to or at their tariffs for their quotas for this year. So, president meets the day before this announcement with JBS, Brazilian-based biggest slaughterhouse operator in the world, one of the top four in the U.S., and voila, then the next day's announcement that there will be a massive slug of imported beef entering the U.S. within the next 3 months without tariffs.
1: And Brooke Rollins, the agriculture secretary, seems to be in the dark on how to do this.
2: Ms. Rollins is an increasingly, in my opinion, just a pom-pom girl for the administration. Shortly after the president's announcement, she was asked specifically from which countries would this beef be entering the United States. She pretended not to know. That reminds me of Sergeant Schultz in Hogan's Heroes. I know nothing.
1: I know nothing.
2: Well, at the same time, Rollins is in charge of USDA, which has inspectors in these other countries inspecting the meat plants, has inspectors in this country checking the quality of the imports. So obviously, her agency is gearing up and has been gearing up to deal with this dramatic increase on a short-term basis in meat imports. And for her to say she doesn't know where the meat will be coming from is, again, like Sergeant Schultz, if you'll pardon me.
1: A little disingenuous. Well, the Republican candidate for governor, Tom Tiffany, seems to be in a different position politically.
2: Yes, current Congressman Tiffany. I mean, this beef import thing is so bad, even bedrock Republican politicians like Tiffany are coming out against it. And that's a good measure of how bad it is, but I wish Mr. Tiffany, like many of his peers, would not moan about the problem, but do something about it.
1: Exactly. Now, you've got some suggestions about lawsuits.

0: days, and repeatedly the court decisions have showed that trade issues are the bailiwick of Congress, not the White House. So therefore, I think the industry needs a lawsuit mimicking the previous successful challenges to tariffs against the White House, because the track record on Trump's tariffs in the courts has been terrible. So I worry that the agricultural groups are so politically beholden to the White House that the notion of suing the president for this beef import action doesn't even register.
1: And you heard it here first on WORT. Pete, thank you so much. We'll talk next week.
0: Yes, Bert.
1: Thanks.

0: It's now 6:42 p.m. and you're listening to the live local news on WORT. On this week's edition of Stuff Your Face, host Emily Tucker visits Begonia, the newly opened modern Latin restaurant on Monroe Street. Chef Christopher Lund and his mother-in-law Sarah Anderson co-own the restaurant, with Chris running the kitchen and Sarah leading the front of the house. Scratch-made dishes, sauces, cocktail ingredients, and desserts, as well as personal touches throughout the space, make Begonia a friend among neighbors in the Monroe Street food corridor.
1: Hello, listeners, and welcome back to Stuff Your Face, the food-focused feature here on WORT. I'm Emily Tucker, and each week we are stuffing our faces with all things related to our local food world. Thanks for tuning in. Today, I am sitting down at the newly opened Begonia on Monroe Street with co-owners Christopher Lund and Sarah Anderson. Chris and Sarah, thanks so much for joining me.
2: No problem. Thank you for having us.
1: So, Chris, as chef here at Begonia, what was your inspiration for the menu?
2: Well, I was born and raised in the San Francisco Bay Area, 20 years there, and then 10 years cooking around Phoenix and Scottsdale. So there's a lot of Latin influence in my life and the culture of those areas and the restaurants I worked in. So I really wanted to pay homage to that, which is also, you know, my skill set is tailored in that direction. So we really wanted to double down and really cook the food I want to cook.
1: And you both ran Kettle Black Kitchen before this, is that right?
2: Yeah, we bought it in the end of August 2024 from Brian Hamilton. And we made it our own, but we really wanted to just step away and create our own space and tailor our own environment.
1: You've got this big mural of flowers above the bar. You've got this vibrant blue color. What inspired the whole vibe of Begonia?
3: We had this same inspiration when we bought Kettle Black, but it was difficult to create it without completely remodeling. We definitely want it to be a place where people can come, hang out, just pop in or make a reservation and have a good dinner. The flowers are begonias that are on the ceiling, and the inspiration for the name, the, you know, lowercase b in the period, is to be unassuming, to be shocked when you come in, think, what is this? This isn't that bold. And then you find out that it really is. And then the name Begonia comes from the Andes Mountains. That's where they are grown. And then also my second grandchild is named Scarlett, which is after the Grateful Dead song, Scarlet Begonias.
1: And Chris is here in his Grateful Dead apron, which I appreciate. So mother-in-law and son-in-law is your relationship outside of work and here at work. Sarah, you work the front of house. Chris, you're in the back of the house. How does this relationship work here at work?
3: I mean, you know, we don't always agree on everything, but we get through it. And for both of us, we want to be successful. We want people to come in and have a really good time and enjoy their food. And so we have that in common. Christopher brings, right, a lot of experience from the West Coast, from the Southwest of the United States, and me and his wife being born and raised in the Midwest, it's a different world here. So to collide those two is something that we really wanted to do. My husband and I would wake up Sunday morning or something, want to go out and get some food, and we wanted some

0: with some heat. It was hard to find.
1: You were so kind to invite me to your soft opening, which was really wonderful. And one of the dishes that I've been thinking about was the venison skewer, and it had a nice spicy chili on it as well. Can you talk about your process for making the venison skewer?
2: So I get the venison imported from New Zealand through a company called The Fish Guys out of Minneapolis. They're great to work with. Shout out, Paul. It's venison anacucho on the menu. Anacucho is just a Peruvian style of skewered meat. So we decided to go with venison because we're in the Midwest. So we make a jalapeno lime gastrique that goes over the top that it's coated with. Gastrique is a traditional French sauce. Layman's terms, it's just vinegar and sugar reduced. And then it's coated with dehydrated mushroom, toasted pepitas, and toasted sesame seed. And then we citrus pickle Fresno peppers on top. And then it is garnished with New Life Greens micro cilantro.
1: I know you try to source from as many local producers as you can. Who are some of the folks that have contributed to your menu?
2: Well, there's a lot to shout out. One of my favorite purveyors is Jonathan from La Coseca, who actually gets his corn from Rochelle from Heartland Grains, who I get my flour from. So there's some layers to it. The Peterson ribeye taco that we sell, it's from Peterson Craft Farms in Osceola, Wisconsin. We get some cherries imported from Door County, and we make a salsa rojo out of that. It's topped with Dream Farm goat cheese that's out of Cross Plains, and then New Life Greens micro cilantro.
1: Is there a particular menu item that each of you love to or would love to, when you get off of work, stuff your face with?
2: I'm really proud of the swordfish dish. Comes with this nice smoked tomato sauce, then pickled mussels, then some nice succulent rock shrimp seared on top. So I get in swordfish loins, and then I break them down and use the scraps to make chorizo. I make my own house guajillo chorizo salsa. And then I just pulse the swordfish scrap with that salsa and let it marinate for a day or two. And then I have my own swordfish chorizo that's currently served as well with grilled broccolini from Wonka's Harvest, a wonderful local farm. Sarah?
0: Because the menu's so new, there's a lot of things that you want to have because we haven't been able to have them very often. So the guacamole is amazing. And then I would say the arroz chaufa would be the thing that I want. That is a Peruvian duck fried rice. A lot of people hesitate with the duck. Every person that has been hesitant since we've reopened has fell in love with it. I would say it is one of our more spicy dishes on the menu because it has chili crisp in it. But as I mentioned before, I loved the spice. And then we have a fried egg on top.
1: Anything with chili crisp and also a fried egg, I am there for. Well, thank you both so much for your time. Wishing you all the best in your new space here. And thanks so much for adding to the food community here on Monroe Street.
0: Thank you.
2: Thank you.
3: Birds are more delicate than you'd think, and window strikes are more harmful than they sometimes appear. Feature contributor Jackie Sandberg explains why in this archival edition of Wildlife Weekly.
4: Welcome to Wildlife Weekly. My name is Jackie Sandberg, and I'm the Wildlife Program Manager for the Dane County Humane Society here in Madison, Wisconsin. Each week, we choose a topic related to wildlife rehabilitation or the environment, and today I get to talk about the tufted titmouse and one that just came into our Wildlife Center in the last week that had struck a window and is suffering from something called an air sac rupture. So this is a really interesting case that I think people don't know much about because sometimes when you have a bird hit your window, you think, oh, maybe it's just stunned or, you know, it might be able to fly away afterwards. It's probably okay. Well, birds are tiny and they're actually really delicate, more delicate than you would think. So it's kind of a misconception to think the bird is probably going to be fine. With more research over the years, we've had suggestions that other problems can really occur or arise in that first 24 to 48 hours, sometimes even 72 hours after something like a window strike. Birds are usually flying at a fairly high velocity when they're going to a window, and the main reason is because they see something in the reflection. Usually a tree branch, some leaves, a bush, something they think they can safely land on, and it's more often than not going to be your own home. Like a residential home is going to be the number one area that a bird is going to hit a window. It's not those big high-rise buildings downtown, it's not the big glass buildings you think of, although yes, it happens a lot, especially during migration, but actually the percentage is higher when you think about all the number of residential buildings that are around, the number of bird feeders that are at people's homes and things, vegetation that's safe for them to stop at. All of that contributes to a higher percentage of an incident where a bird might hit a window. So this poor little tufted titmouse, which is a species in the Paridae family, which is related to chickadees, are super cute. Little black button eyes and this adorable crust on top of their heads. They're pretty much mostly blue-gray with some white, and they make some adorable noises. And I always think of the tufted titmouse from their song, which I was always taught goes something like Peter, Peter, Peter, Peter. But you can have quite a bit of variation in that sound also in different regions around the United States. Mostly concentrated to the southeastern part of the U.S., but in Wisconsin year-round, we do have them. And they are really adorable when they're foraging around with other chickadees and kinglets and species that they like to hang out with, mostly eating a more of an omnivorous diet. So berries, nuts, seeds, a lot of insects, like small insects, especially during the summertime. But they're also really great birds that act in a chickadee fashion of eating sunflower seeds, where they'll grab the sunflower seed and tap, tap, tap and knock it against something to break it open, and sometimes hang upside down really cutely to try to open their food. So I think of them as a very comical bird, but they are fairly small. The one that was admitted to the Wildlife Center in the last week is only 25 grams of body weight, which is quite little, although a chickadee is going to be somewhere between 10 to 13 grams, so much smaller, about half the size. And then we also have species like a cardinal, for example, that might be closer to 30 to 40 grams. So somewhere in between chickadee to cardinal size, if you think of it that way. So a little bird like that, maybe flying to a window or thinking they can go through it and hitting it, it was an observed occurrence, and the bird just sat underneath the window for a while. And the person that found it, thank you so much for rescuing the bird, put it into a little box and just kept it quiet, and was able to transport it to the Wildlife Center all the way from Portage, Wisconsin, of all places. It took them quite a drive to get to us. We do take from all of southwestern to southern Wisconsin for species like birds. There's not a lot of avian rehabilitators out there. So yes, they drove a distance, and that's what we just have to thank people so much for helping in those situations. And then our exam showed that he had air that was trapped underneath the skin. That's one of the biggest indicators of something like an air sac rupture that we can see when maybe a bird breaks a bone. So we found that the keel, which is the center bone running down the body from like the clavicles or the wishbone, that big bone which helps support the avian respiratory system, has a small fracture in it. And other fractures are really hard to identify when you have subcutaneous emphysema, or that air underneath the skin, because they puff up like a balloon. So basically this poor little titmouse on the right side of his body is all full of air, and the skin is really thin, like tissue paper thin. And so the air is all trapped under there, causing some asymmetry to his wing and his leg. And if you don't know much about the avian respiratory system, that can be, you know, hit or miss for rehabilitation success. The lungs of birds are really cool. They're actually very firmly attached to the vertebra and the ribs on the back of the bird. And then the air sacs are in connection with them, so they're a little bit different. Those air sacs, they actually have multiple of them from the front to the back of the body. And the way that birds breathe is a beautiful, what we call cross-current air exchange, that is incredibly efficient, like 10 times better than your average mammal, or like humans with a diaphragm where we have to breathe in and we have to breathe out. Well, the avian respiratory system basically stays constantly active and pressurized, where at their first breath, the air goes into the back of the bird, into what we call posterior air sacs, so the back of the bird's air sacs, and then the exhale goes to the lungs. But actually, at the same time, the bird is taking a second inhale, and the waste of the air from the back of the air sacs is what's going then out of the lung tissue and gets pushed back out of the body. It's basically air into the caudal air sacs, air moves from the caudal air sacs to the lungs, air goes in from the lungs to the cranial air sacs, and then moves to the cranial air sacs and back outside, but it happens at the same time. So air is constantly flowing with pressure changes throughout this whole time, and it only changes the volume of the body cavity by about 1.4%. And these air capillaries take up all of this oxygen from the air, and they have this exchange current where they're getting rid of CO2 and bringing in oxygen. And so they're able to do this also with the connection of their bones, which some of them are pneumaticized, meaning they're connected to that respiratory system, basically breathing through your bones. That's super cool. But even though the lungs are really rigid and between the vertebra, the air sacs are really delicate, tiny membranes of tissue that if a bird hits a window and a bone breaks, it can very easily perforate that air sac. And so that's where you might get some of that air that should be staying in the air sacs and going to the lungs, it then pops out to the skin. And so that's what this bird is suffering from. And it can be reabsorbed by the body and it can be treated, but sometimes there's risk for infection depending on what other parts of the body or organs are exposed. But this little guy is fighting for his little life and doing really well so far. It just takes a lot of time for the tissues then, you know, skin or epithelial cells to regrow over the puncture spot on the body inside. And luckily none of it is exposed to the outside world. So didn't poke through the celomic cavity or out into, you know, through the skin or another bone broken. So luckily this bird is has all of his trauma well contained on the inside, but unfortunately would not be able to fly away from a predator or anything and would be in a lot of pain without rehabilitation. So that's what we're doing for this little guy while he is recovering from his respiratory system injury and a broken bone, all because he hit a window. But luckily he's a great eater with a really big personality, just as you would expect from chickadees and titmice. So we are excited to have him here and hope that his rehabilitation goes well here over the next couple of weeks. So thanks for listening here today on WORT as we talk about tufted titmouse and the avian respiratory system. So this has been a segment here from the Dane County Humane Society's Wildlife Center. And if you ever need help with a wild animal, give us a call at 608-838-0413, extension 151, or we are 608-287-3235. Thanks for listening. This has been Wildlife Weekly.
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